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3: Deadlocked. I'm Lisa LaSera, Fox News. The jury in the Lindsey Clancy trial went home after a 6-day of deliberations without a verdict, as defense attorney Kevin Reddington blamed one juror for holding up the process, claiming that person is not following the court's instructions when it comes to reasonable doubt.
4: If we come back here in a half an hour with a mistrial because of a juror that has just spurned the instructions of this court, it's a shame. It's a real shame.
3: Plymouth County Assistant DA Jennifer Sprague.
5: There's no way to determine what the deliberations are, who's correct, who's incorrect, nor should we attempt to, because that's part of deliberations.
3: Clancy has admitted to strangling her 3 young children in 2023, but her defense says she suffered from postpartum psychosis. Prosecutors say she knew what she was doing. The Missouri Supreme Court has unanimously blocked new congressional districts backed by President Trump from being used in the November election, and has ordered a statewide vote on whether to uphold or reject the new map. The Trump administration is asking the U.S. Supreme Court to lift a federal judge's order that blocks restrictions on mail-in voting.
6: The administration wants the Supreme Court to lift a temporary block issued by a federal judge in Boston, who's considering an extension.
7: The Postal Service's responsibility is to deliver ballots, not determine who may vote.
6: Tamika Simmons is general counsel for a sorority, one of the plaintiffs arguing the Trump executive order is unconstitutional. Under the changes, states would upload lists of eligible voters to a new online portal, which would track mail-in ballots. But it's not clear when that would be fully operational.
3: Fox's Lisa Brady. North Carolina is set to begin sending ballots to voters who requested them. Former Fox Sports analyst Mark Sanchez expected to plead guilty to charges ahead of a trial stemming from a fight last October outside an Indianapolis hotel where he was stabbed. America's listening to Fox News.
2: This is a WBHP news update.
8: As SEC football prepares to kick off, the league files a federal lawsuit in Alabama against LSU and Lane Kiffin. That's according to the Louisiana Attorney General. Kiffin is at odds with the SEC over plans to add former NFL players to his roster. The SEC enacted a rule prohibiting member schools from playing former NFL, NBA, and WNBA players. A Louisiana judge temporarily blocked that rule. A court hearing is happening today. It's become one of the major issues in the election. Data center proposals popping up all across Alabama.
9: The latest is Munford in Talladega County. Some state lawmakers held a town hall yesterday to answer questions from the residents. State Senator Lance Bell says legislation needs to be passed in the upcoming session to stop 20 years of tax breaks for data centers.
10: Data centers coming somewhere. There's no need for incentives. There's no need for anything. They are billion-dollar companies that they should pay their own way on everything. We should be giving them incentives. We should be giving them assistance.
9: Many residents are angry that data centers are targeting rural towns instead of revitalizing industrial zones. Here's resident Jeff Bonner.
11: We're still seeking answers. We haven't been told yet that we can't stop this. We do know that property's been sold, but we do know that the first brick hasn't been laid yet. We've still got hope.
9: So far, citizens' pushback has yet to stop even one data center from moving forward in Alabama. I'm Leah Brandon.
8: Heading into the holiday weekend, AAA is reporting gas prices in Alabama are averaging $3.76 a gallon. For those driving to their destination, the busiest times to travel are this evening and during the day tomorrow. Governor Ivey proclaiming tomorrow College Colors Day in Alabama. I'm Jim Ferrett.
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You can follow me on social media, LIDIANEWS. 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I know I've been going all in on it. I'm sorry if, like, you're sick of hearing about it, but, I mean, this is just like, whoa, what is going on here? You know, initially I wasn't following the case, but then as more information came out about it, I was like, wow, this, how could anybody find this woman innocent? This is insane to me. And now we are learning today that there is only one lone holdout juror. So this jury is comprised of nine women, three men, one juror holdout. Everybody else has one verdict. This one person is the holdout. And it's suspected that this one person wants to convict while everyone else wants to not convict. Why? Because the defense is asked the judge today to get rid of that one juror, and the judge denied that motion. So if the defense is asking to get rid of that one juror, that kind of tells you right there that that one holdout wants to convict. And if they don't get to convict. So anyway, we're going to talk more about that in the next hours as we continue to follow this Clancy case that's now in several days of deliberations, and it might end up in a hung jury. But I wanted to talk about what, speaking of the news, the media, right? Because this is the thing about the media. It's like you're damned if you do, damned if you don't, if you want to watch it, right? Because you want to know what's going on in the world. But then on the same token, you want to make sure you get the right information. Now, I know when I do a lot of my research, specifically when it comes to Google, it's almost impossible to get the conservative or Republican point of view. You'll always get the headlines off the top from the liberal news media outlets. So Google's biased, Facebook's biased. I mean, even X is biased. I'm still shadow banned ever since COVID, because when I was putting out on COVID about that, this was a lab leak. This was man-made virus. I got, you know, my account got suspended. I got it back. And I swear, I still feel like I'm shadow banned. There's a bunch of famous quotes when it comes to the media. Whoever controls the message controls the masses. Malcolm X once said, the media is the most powerful entity on earth. They have the power to make the innocent guilty and to make the guilty innocent. And that relates back to the Clancy case. It relates all to what's happening with President Trump, with Joe Biden, right? Could you imagine if President Trump was falling asleep? I know the media tries to say, as soon as he closes his eyes, they take a picture, they post it, Trump's falling asleep. He has a bruise on his hands. Oh, Trump's got this, Trump's got that. Oh, he's got this. And meanwhile, look what they did about Joe Biden. They looked the other way. He saw dead people. He was asking the Easter Bunny for help, for directions. He was getting lost on stage. He couldn't walk up a flight of stairs. The guy was completely out of it, and the media never covered it. That is why 75% of Americans right now, there's a new study that came out, do not trust the media. 75%. Back in the 70s, it was completely opposite. 70% of people trusted the media. And now almost one out of two Americans avoid the news altogether. And who can blame them? Remember the Russia hoax? The Steele dossier? Right? The New York Times and the Washington Post, they even won a Pulitzer Prize for covering it. In 2018, Trump said it should be rescinded, but it still stands. So you have two major news organizations. They won a Pulitzer Prize for covering a story that proved to be fake, right? Because they said Trump interfered in the presidential election, right? The Steele dossier. Then who could forget the Hunter Biden laptop, right? Rudy Giuliani tried to give it to the FBI. You name it, everything. Less than 3 weeks before the election, it came out, right? And nobody was covering it. I mean, CNN didn't cover it. Nobody was covering it. You even had 51 former intelligence officials going on the record. Remember, they had the letter, and they wrote classic earmarks of Russian disinformation campaign, that it was completely fake. Then we found out, well, it was true. It was true. Then I mentioned it, the COVID lab leak. Facebook was canceling accounts, Twitter, you name it. If you dared, said anything
about COVID, that it came out of a lab, if you didn't go along with the narrative of Fauci, that a magical bat in a faraway bat cave came down and flew into some soup at a wet market, and then that's how the whole world got COVID and millions of people died, then you were canceled. And if you dared said anything about the vaccine, that it was causing any kind of harm, that you were canceled. I mean, even to this day, you have to be careful about what you write about vaccines. And then I remember Kamala Harris, President Trump, let's remember that, right? When they were on the debate stage and President Trump said, you know, there are several states that they want to let you kill your baby up until birth, right? Kamala Harris said, that's not true. That's not true. And then what happened? You even had the ABC News moderators at David Muir, he jumped in and he said, oh, there's no proof of that. You know, there's no proof. Yeah. And then meanwhile, now we have Governor Healey of Massachusetts, you got Governor Hochul, that they literally codified it. So if late-term abortions weren't happening, which is the last trimester where if a baby could be born, technically, if you gave birth at like 6-7 months, a baby would survive, then why would they need to codify it? So I can go on and on. Oh, and so now, so as I'm researching for today, because it's a 3-hour show, I do a lot of research. I'm looking at CNN, and here are just some of the headlines. Washington keeps fueling inflation. Washington. Inflation right now is about 2%. Under Joe Biden, it was 9.1% at one point, right? But they don't mention that. So, and then it goes, this is another headline from CNN. Vance repeats fictional $19 trillion investment figure. I mean, I could go on and on. And so that's why President Trump, it's incredible that he's even able to do anything, because the media, it controls the narrative, right? And it's not even just about what they report. It's what they don't report. It's also what they don't push back. So when I'm doing my show on Newsmax, I have this one guy on, and he's a former communications director for AOC. And sometimes he says the craziest stuff. Do I just sit there and let him lie? No, I push back. If I know it to be false, what he's saying, it's my job as a member of the media to be a truth seeker, right? To present the facts to the people. And if I give an opinion, it's fact-based opinion. But meanwhile, you've got CNN like Erin Burnett, right? She's a longtime anchor. Listen to what she says about now Department of Homeland Security agents who have been assigned by the Trump administration to get non-citizens off of

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11: 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Dana White is bringing Power Slaps to Texas for the first time on the campus of Texas Tech University. Two massive title fights headline the card, including slap fighting legend Wolverine. Also on the card is former WWE champion Jake Hager

0: to the Jesse Kelly Show. I'm Lydia Serrani at Lydia News, LydiaNews. That's how you can follow me on social media and learn more about me and see what I'm doing. And I'm on Newsmax and I'm talking about the news and the media and the fake news, because this is why these democratic socialists, these communists, that's why they are winning elections, because the news is not doing its job. It's not telling you the truth. It's not telling you the whole truth, because fake news, you know, the first time I ever heard President Trump say fake news, I was like, oh, because I've been a journalist since I was, I want to say 21. I graduated a year early from college. Oh, I'm bragging. Yeah, I took, you know, I had some, you know how you do the honors classes and you get the, we do AP credits, and then you could get college credits. I took college courses while I was in high school. So anyway, I graduated a year early and my first job was at CBS News with Dan Rather. And so I worked my butt off. I worked my way up. I was a production assistant for the early show, CBS early show. And I worked, I had to be at work at 3 o'clock in the morning. So I busted my butt. I was even an intern at The View. I worked at Rolling Stone magazine. I always wanted to be a reporter. I always wanted to be one. And the, so Katie Tung, I don't know if you, if you're in the New York area, you know who she is. She's been on the air for decades. And I grew up watching her. And I would sit there. See, my father would watch the news. We'd watch the 5, the 6, the 10, and even the 11. I wasn't supposed to stay up that late. And my father would watch it because that was his best way of learning how to speak English and learn English. And we would sit there. We weren't, we had one TV in the house, in the apartment, excuse me. And we would just watch that. And I wanted to be on the news. And I would say to my mom, Mom, I'm not pretty enough to be on the news. And my mom would say to me, if we could come to this country with no money and be successful and do well, then you, if you want to be on the news, you will be on the news. And so here I am. And so I always had this, like, held the news in high esteem. In Albanian, it's even called gazetare, because it's like, you know, it's like this, it's something like professor, like to be like a teacher, like those are two professions, doctor, to be a doctor. Those three things were things that you looked up to, not only in my parents' culture, but here in the United States. So to hear Trump say fake news, it upset me, but he's right. He's right. There is so much fake news, because it's not just even what they report. It's what they don't report. There's a specific narrative. You've got these social justice nepo baby warriors in these newsrooms now that will take any little thing you say and they're upset by it. And if they don't like your politics, they'll do whatever they can to kind of get you out. They'll go to HR. You don't even know what they'll do. I mean, you see it. The young people especially. I mean, I'm not saying all. You got a lot of people that work really hard, but it's like, what is happening in today's newsrooms? What is happening? I remember when Hillary won over Donald Trump, I was working at a Fox, local Fox station, and people were crying. People were crying in the newsroom. I never shared my politics because I was a news reporter, just straight down the middle. That's how I was raised. And I just looked at people like, these people are crazy. These people are crazy. Why are they crying? Like, who, yeah, this is great, Trump won. This is great. So, and this is why the Democratic Socialists are gaining ground, because people are not exposing them for who they are and what they are. Hassan Piker, he has become a force. This guy makes like $200,000 a month. $200,000 at least. Okay, at least with his subscribers. God only knows with, you know, how much he's getting in advertising and sponsorships. But this is, people listen to this guy, and he's campaigning with everybody from El Sayed. He's meeting with Bernie Sanders, AOC, you name it. He is now the Democrat darling. That guy is the face of the Democrat Party. Okay, that's who he is. And he is an avowed socialist. He's a communist, excuse me. He's been begging Xi Jinping to nuke the United States. And here's what he says about the United States. This guy that is now sitting down with Bernie Sanders and is out there on the Democrat campaign trail, clip 14.
1: God, I hate America so much. We are the bad guys. We are the bad guys.
2: Why do I hate America? Because I recognize accurate history.
1: Oh, God, I hate America so much. God, I hate America so much. Sometimes it's like so stupid, dude. God, I hate America so much. Bro, I hate this country, dude. I hate America so much, dude. Oh, God, I hate America so much. So nasty.
0: He's disgusting. This is what he says. And he's also said America deserved 9/11. Yet Bernie Sanders, he sits down on with an interview with him. I want you to take a listen to this. So the beginning of the clip is going to be Hassan, you know, when Bernie Sanders talks about Hassan Piker in September. And now what he says about him now when he's sitting down being interviewed by Hassan Piker, you'll see, you'll notice the difference. Clip 11.
3: 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Like every other podcaster in the world, he says dumb things that people should, you know, reject.
2: 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And also thank you for coming on the broadcast.
4: 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You are part of a revolution in media today, which is talking to millions of people who are tuning out of legacy media. And thanks for what you're doing.
5: Thanks for what you're doing. Thank you so much. You're revolutionary.
0: Can you believe that? Bernie Sanders, you loser. I cannot believe that you would praise this guy. Don't you realize they're going to come for your job anyway? They're still going to come for your job. It doesn't matter. I want you. Listen to this DSA leader, James Ray. Listen to what he says about AOC, who thinks that she could be the next president of the United States. That's why she got rid of her fiance and she's freezing her eggs. Clip 10.
6: I think AOC is a political careerist, traditionally an opportunist, and on international issues, someone who generally has to be pressured significantly into even making minor concessions. And this is a thing we've seen. She like just recently even dropped, like after years of a genocide, dropped the idea of like defensive weapons to Israel, right? This is the thing that took massive amounts of internalized pressure. And even then her answers, in my opinion, have been somewhat unsatisfactory.
0: AOC is not radical left enough for them. She doesn't hate the Jews enough for them. That do you see that? When AOC is too down the middle, you got a real problem. So then when I hear these Democrats like Chuck Schumer and Hakeem Jeffries or whatever, they're like, it's a big tent, Nancy Pelosi. And they're not denouncing them. Hillary Clinton welcoming them in the party, saying this is exciting. That's whose fault this is. That's why the Democrat Party no longer exists. It's being taken over by communists. I'm Lydia Serrani, filling in for Jesse Kelly. Coming up, I'll be talking to the CEO of Newsmax, Chris Ruddy. We're going to talk about the media landscape and all things Trump. Don't go anywhere.

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16: Lydia, great to be on with you.
15: So I have a big question for you, because I always wondered about this, because Newsmax is growing. And a lot of, you know, they keep talking about media's dying and people are cutting the cord, but Newsmax is in 100 million plus homes. Then you also launched N2. Newsmax is now reached in 100 countries. There's like 26 million social media followers alone. It is now the fourth highest rated cable news channel in the country. 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
16: Well, we have great people, Lydia, like you, who are Newsmax, and people are tuning in because they like the people that we have. I think we have an incredible team, people like Rob Schmidt and Greg Kelly and Rob Finnerty and Carl and Greta Van Susteren, one of the most famous journalists of our time. She's on Newsmax every day. And I think people, you know, they follow people, they also follow ideas. We're talking about topics and issues that, you know, other networks, even Fox, won't talk about. There's many things, as you know, we'll talk about. And we're not afraid of talking about these issues. And I think, you know, when you look all the controversy over Tucker Carlson, you look back, Newsmax was the first to raise issues about Tucker and how he was going a little off the rails on a lot of issues. Now I think everybody pretty much agrees with that sentiment, right? But, you know, we would raise it and talk about it. We talked about anti-Semitism before. I mean, we were talking about that years ago. Now everybody's like, oh, we have an anti-Semitism problem. Well, you know, it's been building, and it's been a function of a number of things and factors. We talk about it on Newsmax. But, and I think people, and the numbers just show they're tuning in, right? We're seeing big readings, increases in cable, on streaming, 26, 27 million almost followers now on social media, on all X and Twitter and Truth Social and Facebook and Instagram. So check us out there. And it's been great.
15: Again, we're speaking with the CEO of Newsmax, Chris Ruddy. Speaking of Tucker Carlson, there's a new article that came out that he is actually supporting El Sayed. This is a man who is campaigning out there with Hassan Piker. I played a soundbite of Hassan earlier where he talks about how he hates America. He wants Xi Jinping to nuke the United States. Of course, he famously said the United States deserved 9/11. What is going on? Is it cool? Has Tucker lost it, or what do you think's happening? Because it's so baffling what has happened.
16: You really can't really assign motivation. I think it's really hard. Some people say he gets paid by people. I don't have evidence of that. A lot of people say it. I know people say that he seems to not like Jews, right? I mean, that is a big frequent topic, and he's constantly attacking Israel and Bibi Netanyahu. He seems very sympathetic with Iran. I mean, these are bloodthirsty mullahs. They've been killing Americans for decades, and they're not good guys. And yet he's over there praising them. Vladimir Putin is one of the most evil guys in the world, and he's over in Kremlin praising how great Russia is under him. It just makes you know, wonder what's going on. But at the end of the day, we can reject craziness and people that are supporting bad actors. And I think most Americans agree with us. There's some impressionable younger people, but I think even they are waking up to some of this, and a big reason why we're growing in social so much.
15: Right. And you know, if you ask like a average person on the street, hey, how do you want your news? They'll say, oh, I love my news down the middle. But is that true? Do you think people just want news, or are they yearning for that kind of fact-based opinion? They want those kind of enterprise stories. They want to hear things that they're not going to maybe see on their local news. What do you think about that?
16: Well, maybe I'm old-fashioned, but people want the truth. They want That's the right. truth. They'd like to hear the truth. I mean, there's a poll out today. We have it on Newsmax. 89% of the country is against corruption. They think corruption is a problem in the federal government. I mean, it's the highest number ever. And I think there's a feeling on both sides of the aisle that that's happening. So, you know, there are things that people agree on. I do think when people tune in for cable news, they do want strong opinions. And they like the fact that, you know, our hosts take on the government. We expose corruption. We criticize the things going on. You know, we strongly pursued the Epstein case. There were some people who said, don't pursue the Epstein. Oh, it's all news, or, you know, whatever the case is. We decided we were going to treat it as a real story. And everyone, including yourself, covered that on the network. And we continue to cover that because there is a lot of interesting things in there that might not be very good, but the public should be aware of it.
15: You know, President Trump, you know, he's a big fan of Newsmax. He comes on Newsmax all the time. He has a strong record, the mass deportations. He's doing a lot of great things. But do you think the White House has a messaging problem? Do you think there was maybe a misstep, specifically when he said the affordability crisis was a hoax? Maybe he misspoke. How do you think that the White House can improve getting what their successes out there to the American people?
16: Well, I believe that the president is one of the better, greater communicators that we've had as president. And he's been, I think his message, you know, no, nobody bats 1,000, but I think the White House, the administration as a whole, has not told his story. He's got a pretty good story. He secured the border overnight. He stopped inflation. Now, he couldn't fix the problems that Joe Biden did overnight. He's working on it. Trump accounts, lower prescription drug things, deregulation, so many things across the country he's done, MAHA programs, and he's really done and fulfilled a lot of promises, but he gets no credit for it because, you know, I'm just astounded, like hardly any of these guys go on TV from the administration. They don't allow lower level people to come on TV or podcasts or radio shows like this one, Jesse's show. They'd be very difficult to get these guys to come on any shows. I don't know why that's the case. I've criticized this, that they don't. So they're allowing the left to dominate social media and the big tech companies and all the big networks to sort of set the agenda for the next 60 days. And the president's poll numbers are down. They're down very significantly. The Republicans are underwater in terms of the Democrats. Senate race after Senate race, you know, is in trouble that we didn't even expect, like Texas. I mean, you know, I think we're in deep doo-doo, and I think the messaging, I think you're right, is part of the problem.
15: Right. And speaking of a problem, how big of a problem do you think these so-called Democratic socialists are, specifically to the Democrat Party? Because I feel like the Democrat Party that we grew up with, it no longer exists.
16: It's worth coming with a cover story in the October edition of Newsmax magazine. It's about the hijacking of the Democratic Party by the far left. Mm-hmm. I mean, it's not even like they're far left. They're like really socialistic. Some of them are openly communists. Mm-hmm. And they are not the old, they're not your mother's Democratic Party, okay? These are people that just hate America. They openly say they hate America. I'm not just saying it. You know, they blame America for 9/11. You know, this is how bad these people are. And they want free this and free that. And they're pretty brazen. You know, sometimes socialism only needs one election and there's no real election. Just ask the Venezuelans about that and the totalitarian socialism they've lived under. And so we have, you know, a big job to sort of point that out. I think as the public looks at that, they're going to be scared, but we need to get the message out.
15: We certainly do. Now, before I let you go, Chris Ruddy, CEO of Newsmax, what do you want people to understand about Newsmax? What it's separate, like how is it different than, say, Fox News or OAN or RAV or any of these other news organizations that might lean right? Like, how does Newsmax, how is the Newsmax brand, the product, completely different than anything else?
16: Well, I could give you a long dissertation. I do think we're real news for real people, as our slogan says. And what I always say when people ask me, I said, it doesn't cost you anything. 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And then you just make your own decision. 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And so I think that, and you'll find that there's a difference. 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Look up their website. Look at Newsmax's website. Look at what we're talking about, what we're focused on, and what we're concerned about. You'll see the difference.
15: There is a difference because not only do we cover the breaking news. When I first started watching Newsmax, before I came over to Newsmax, I said they're focused on the news and the breaking news, which is obviously the core of, I would say, any news organization, but also we're not afraid of covering the tough stories and telling the, and when we talk about the Newsmax lens, it's, I feel like it's the everyday American lens, what real Americans care about, those kitchen table issues. It's the economy, it's the border, it's our safety, it's being able to walk down the streets, it's about faith, it's about family. And you don't see that on other networks a lot of times.
16: Well, talk about faith. Like, you know that my view, like, not everybody is very religious in this country, but there's a huge number of the party, evangelical, Orthodox, Jewish, have other religious beliefs. We believe that those should be, they're part of the Judeo-Christian founding of the nation. I mean, the founding fathers talked about God all the time, talk about faith and the importance of faith all the time. And some people don't like that, and they don't want it to be part of the news story. I think it's part of the news story, so we talk about it. We don't push it, but we talk about it. And I think people are liking that we do that. Like, we're not afraid of talking about it.
15: We certainly aren't. I have a Finding Faith segment every Sunday, and so it's always exciting to talk to people about their faith. And it's across all spectrums. All right, thank you so much, Chris Ruddy, CEO of Newsmax. Thank you so much. Thank you,
16: bye,
15: sir.
16: Lydia. Thank you.
15: All right. Thank you. All right. When we come back, we've got a lot more to discuss. We're going to talk about the radical left Democrats, the hijacking of the Democrat Party, that and much more. And also, wait until you hear what Gavin Newsom's wife has to say about gender. That's next.
17: He doesn't care if you believe him, but he's right. Jesse Kelly.
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0: And welcome back to the Jesse Kelly Show. I am Lydia Serrani, filling in for Jesse Kelly. You can follow me on social media at Lydia News, LIDIANEWS. We're talking about the news. We're talking about how things are covered. And I swear, you know who needs to get covered more? The First Lady of California, who wants to be the First Lady of the United States. Now, who you marry tells a lot about you as a person, right? Specifically, women and men, who your partner, your life partner is. And, you know, Gavin Newsom, I think he's on his second wife. He thinks he's so slick. He thinks he's so cool, right? Because he's got good hair. He's still got his hairline. He's probably using Propecia or Minoxidil. Who knows? The guy reminds me of American Psycho, you know, Christian Bale, especially that version of American Psycho. And I can't believe that he thinks he's going to be the president. So I think he wanted to run. And then Kamala said, you better not run. I'm going to run. So now he's going to have to fight for the Democratic nomination with AOC. But Gavin Newsom's got a problem on his hand. His wife, Jennifer Siebel Newsom. Here's what she says about gender. Clip 12.
1: We're all on a spectrum, right? It's just how society kind of pushes us and pressures us into these limiting gender roles.
2: We're all human beings. Gender's a spectrum anyway. It's a social construct.
3: We're recognizing what it is to ultimately deconstruct all these gender roles and ultimately be human.
2: I'm talking about the social construct of gender and how your gender unfortunately matters, given America's narrow definitions of what it means to be a woman and what it means to be a man.
4: We have to help all of the young boys in our lives stay true to who they are, not repress their emotions, not deny their feminine traits.
0: Not deny their feminine traits? It's no wonder we've got male cheerleaders now. We used to have men go to war. Now they're holding guns. Now they're holding pom-poms and pointing their toes. This is what is happening to the United States, right? You've got women like her. Can you imagine her? They have a son, right? They do have a son because he said he listened to Charlie Kirk. This is sad. And she is the typical white woman that is destroying this nation. I keep talking about it, and I can say it because I'm a white woman. But they're going to be the downfall of our republic. I swear, the white woman in the late 30s, 40s, early 50s, they're the downfall, because they seem intelligent, right? They seem sane. They very articulate. She's a beautiful lady, and she's completely cuckoo for Cocoa Puffs. She's out of her mind. Gender is a construct. So my daughter used to do Taekwondo, and it's in where the studio was in Scarsdale, which is a very, you probably saw it. Scarsdale is I live right adjacent to Scarsdale. Scarsdale is the most expensive town in the nation. So anyway, that gives you some perspective. This little boy was crying, a little older than my daughter, and he was like, meh, meh, mommy, meh. And the mom was like, oh honey, oh boo, boo, you, you. She's like petting the kitty, like coo, coo, coo, coo, coo, like calm him down, and he was just being a brat. Then my daughter looks at him and she starts kind of whining, and I looked at her and I go, If you don't stop, I'm crying, I'm gonna give you a reason to cry, Julia. I'm gonna give you a reason to cry. She just like looked at me and like straightened up, and that was it. And I thought to myself, that's how you should make a man and a woman. You make them strong. You don't cave in to their stupid ideas or their whiny little tantrums. You set them straight. And that's what a parent should do. And so when a kid comes home and they're like, mom, I'm trans, or mom, I'm a boy, or mom, I'm a girl, or whatever, you set them straight. You say, no, you're this, you're that, you're whatever. And so that is who is responsible for our future. The mother, the wife, the mother is the foundation of every home, of every family. And that is why we're seeing so many confused kids, because this participation generation, that's what's happening. And then they're growing up and then they're hit with the real world and they can't cope. They can't cope. All right. I'm Lydia Serrani, filling in for Jesse Kelly. We got a lot more to talk about. We're going to talk about Clancy. We're going to talk more about Susan Collins. You name it, Mark Wayne Mullen, and more. You can follow me on social media at Lydia News, LIDIANEWS.

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15: Back at it tomorrow. I'm Lisa Lacerra, Fox News. The jury in the Lindsey Clancy case will resume deliberations in the morning. After 6 days this afternoon, the jurors sent a note to the judge.
16: The note was not read in court, but according to Lindsey Clancy's attorney, Kevin Reddington, the note indicates that 11 jurors have made a decision, but one juror is standing in the way. No one knows which way the jury is split, either for or against the defense.
15: Fox's Brian Yenis in Plymouth. Clancy has admitted to killing her 3 young children in 2023. The jury must decide whether she is criminally responsible. An ICE officer charged with lying to investigators about the events leading up to the shooting of a Venezuelan man during the immigration crackdown in Minneapolis is in federal custody. The Associated Press reports Christian Castro turned himself into authorities after being charged with making false statements to investigators about the shooting of Julio Cesar Sosa Solis in January. President Trump appoints an acting U.S. Army secretary after resignation.
17: President Trump taking to Truth Social to say, "I am pleased to announce that Adam Tell, the current assistant secretary of the Army for Civil Works, will become acting secretary of the Army effective immediately." The president adding, "He is a great patriot who is respected by all." Tell previously served as the White House's Senate lead in the Office of Legislative Affairs during the first Trump administration. The announcement comes after former Army Secretary Dan Driscoll stepped down earlier this week. Driscoll, an Iraq War veteran who served in the position since February of last year, is a friend of Vice President J.D. Vance.
15: Fox's Kristen Goodwin. Driscoll's departure comes after months of reports he had tension with Secretary of War Pete Hegseth. President Trump calling the decision by the Missouri Supreme Court to block the new congressional maps unconstitutional and ridiculous. 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
19: The SEC has filed a federal lawsuit against LSU and Coach Lane Kiffin. That suit filed in Birmingham today. Kiffin is at odds with the SEC over his plan to add former NFL players to the roster. The SEC recently enacted a rule prohibiting member schools from doing that. The lawsuit was filed as both sides appeared in a Louisiana court where a judge has temporarily blocked the league from enforcing the rule. Earlier this week, Kiffin said he asked the team about it.
20: If these players are allowed to be added to rosters, what do you want to do? And every one of them was emphatic about they can help us win, bring them.
19: Clemson coach Dabo Swinney strongly disagrees.
1: Blame the kids and people trying to take advantage of the system. I just think it's embarrassing where we are with college football.
19: It's another day of potentially dangerous heat across Alabama. The heat index climbing above 100 in many places. The latest campaign fundraising numbers in the race for governor show Republican Senator Tommy Tuberville with a commanding lead over Democrat Doug Jones. Senator Tuberville has $9.5 million on hand compared to Jones with $2.5 million. Bond is set for a Jefferson County sheriff's deputy charged with threatening to call immigration officials on his girlfriend unless she submitted to his sexual demands. Nick Lyle is being held on bonds totaling more than $80,000. A federal judge is set to rule by tomorrow in the case of a Prattville High School football player who is deemed to be homeless. Javoski Barnes sued the Alabama High School Athletic Association, which has sought to bar him from playing. Barnes transferred to Prattville this year. Association rules generally require players to sit out a year before playing varsity sports. I'm Jim Faraday.
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Lydia Salon. 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I mean, this is the case everybody's talking about. I wasn't even into it, this Lindsay Clancy case, because again, this is a case study in what's happening to our nation as a whole. 6 days of deliberations, and now it looks like that one of the three men on the jury, because it's 9 women, 3 men, ranging in age from their 20s to their 70s, this one guy might be the holdout, because the defense is trying to kick this one person off. So it looks like 11 people are possibly for not guilty, and one person for guilty. And the reason I'm deducing that is the fact that you have the defense saying that they should get rid of this one juror. So they must have some sort of inclination that this one holdout wants to convict. And it's just mind-blowing to me. It's absolutely mind-blowing that this is even happening. I mean, she admits she did it. The prosecution knows she admitted that she did it. She said she did it. And it's 18 minutes of psychosis. She heard this magical voice that she never heard before, but then suddenly she heard for 18 minutes straight. And a real mother, any kind of mother, even if, forget a voice, if you had a gun to your head, you would not harm your child. So even if, say, this voice did exist that was telling her to, you know, take her exercise bands and wrap them around her child's necks until they couldn't breathe anymore, was telling her this over and over again, why did she obey it? Why did she obey it? Now they're saying it's a cocktail of medications. Now, she was talking to a bunch of medical professionals, and we know based on the Google searches of her phone, right, that she was thinking of harming someone, whether it be herself or her kids, because she wrote, how do you disable airbags? Where is a carotid artery? So she was Googling these things. So she had what they're called intrusive thoughts, right, of self-harm or harming other people. Yet she never told any of the medical professionals about that, because she's a medical professional herself. She's actually a labor and delivery nurse. So why would a labor and delivery nurse not tell the medical professionals that she's speaking with, and they're giving her these bevy of drugs, that she's having these thoughts? What do you think that's the first thing you would say to this person that's giving you drugs? Hey, I'm having these weird thoughts. And we know she was having the thoughts because she was Googling these things. The reason she didn't is because she knew she could lose her license. She knew she could lose her kids, because medical professionals, HIPAA be damned, they're mandatory reporters. They would have to report it to the state. And so that right there tells you that she knew right from wrong. When you conceal something, when you hide something, that means you know what you did was wrong. That's when you know that those thoughts that you're hearing are wrong. She's also a nurse. So she said that's why she's in a wheelchair. She tried to kill herself. Well, she tried to kill herself by jumping out of a second story window. She had superficial wounds on her wrists or whatever. And think about what this woman did. She even managed to change her voice. And she Googled how far away, where she would have to send her husband, what store, how long, because she knew she needed the right amount of time in order to strangle to death her 3 kids, right? And she knew she had to get him out of the house because she didn't want him to stop her. And we also know that she put the kids face down in the carpet while she strangled them to death with those rubber exercise bands. This was so planned out and methodical, what she did. This isn't like the ranting and ravings of a lunatic. That you can say to yourself, okay, so that's why it's almost like a perfect storm of what is happening in our society right now. This woman encapsulates everything that is wrong with our society. Because I remember that movie as a kid, which still scars me to this day. Farrah Fawcett, Diane Downs, remember? Hungry like a wolf, you know? And she tries to kill her 3 kids because her boyfriend doesn't like kids. I think one roommate was paralyzed. The daughter testified against her, and one of her other kids died. Then there was Susan Smith. And you hear about these stories, right? She's not the first woman to have ever killed her kids. And then there's that famous story now that I've been bringing up. Every case is different. So you can't say like they're apples to apples. But I'm bringing up, you know, parents. This one guy recently, he was just found guilty less than 2 hours. He got the death penalty. He was a paranoid schizophrenic. So now this jury
6 days of deliberations and still can't decide whether or not this lady should spend the rest of her life behind bars. And again, if this was maybe 5 years ago, would this be happening? If this is a well, see, people keep saying, like, Don Lemon's like, well, if she was black, right? If she was black, people wouldn't be defending her and covering for her. I disagree. You know what I think it is? I think she's a woman of privilege. She had a nanny. Her mother-in-law was helping her. Her mother was helping her father. She's a labor and delivery nurse. She was making a good living. She had a nice life. She had a really nice life. And, you know, it is not our job to say, why did she do it? It's our job as the American people to say what she did was wrong. And everyone keeps talking about Lindsey Clancy. Oh, she's in a wheelchair. She suffered enough. And the way she's crying and what about those three kids? Nobody talks about the three kids and what they suffered, what they went through. One of the kids tried to run away from her. So what does this tell us about a society? Again, I've been talking about this false compassion, where we have more compassion for the killer than the victim, right? Like that poor woman, 32 years old, Erin Piacenti, who is stabbed to death right here in New York City, in Times Square. It was her first day back from maternity leave. She just had a baby. Baby's only 5 months old. They just baptized the baby. She got married 2 years ago. She did everything right in her life, right? She went to UPenn. She went to Fordham. She was a VP of Bank of America. It was her first day back at work. She was probably on her phone, you know, like trying to texting with her husband about the baby. Who knows? Because, I mean, I remember when I first went back to work after I had my daughter, I was like blown up my mother's phone. Because my mom was watching my daughter, and then my husband would pick her up after work, and I was calling my mom because I was panicked. Because as a new mom, you worry about your kids, right? And so that's probably what this woman was doing, Erin. She gets married at 30. She has a baby. You know, a year and a half later, they just bought a house in New Jersey, and then this psycho, this overweight nut job, comes and stabs her in the stomach and kills her. Could you imagine the phone call? Could you imagine the phone call that the husband receives? And now her beautiful daughter will never know her mother. I mean, this is so horrific.

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0: 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This is Lydia Serrani filling in for Jesse Kelly. 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So we were talking about the Lindsay Clancy case, and of course, everybody now they want to make it a race issue. Dr. Judith Joseph, I mentioned this before, tells Don Lemon that the victims who should be focused on during the Clancy trial is actually black women. Clip 17.
1: The case all around Lindsay Clancy's case is a tragedy. Latarsha Sanders' case, tragedy. But let's use these as opportunities to really promote the mental health resources and mental health awareness and action within our community.
2: It's just astounding to me because I could not understand why all these people were out there with the pink, whatever, these ladies, white ladies, for Lindsay Clancy. And we should be paying attention to mental health. That's really important. I think we failed, meaning America failed mothers and women on that level and many people. But what about the black lady? Do you understand what I'm saying?
0: Mm-hmm. What about the black lady? Why? This is not a race issue. This is about a good versus evil issue. What's happening here? This is about evil. That's what this is about. This is about murder. This is about the children. So if you're black, white, purple, green, yellow, I don't care what color you are. If you harm a child, you should go to prison. That's it. And that's why all these Democrats that push this transgender stuff. And, you know, if this woman is found not guilty, this sets all women back. Because that is the trope, right? The stereotype against women, right? That's why she can't be president. What if she's on her period? What if she's having a hot flash? Oh, her hormones. She's emotional. They say that all the time, right, about us women, that we're not able to separate our empathy from our common sense, that we allow our sense of compassion and righteousness to override our common sensibilities. And for a lot of these women, it's true. I mean, a lot of these radical lawmakers, the Rashida Tlaibs, the Jaya Pals, you see them, they are the Mikey Sherrill, the Governor Hochul. What do they all have in common? They're women. They're women. They are. They're women. And you know, and then you see like people out there saying, oh, they should repeal the 19th Amendment. I mean, I get it. I just don't understand, like, why would you do that? Because she was suffering from postpartum psychosis. The hormones made her do it. And then the drugs that they gave her, the psychotropic drugs, exacerbated her hormones. So which is it? Because when we talk about the trans violence, the mass shootings that have happened, right, and they're done by trans people, they say, no, they're not connected. That the hormones that they give them do nothing to their minds. It doesn't harm them. So by saying that the hormones made her do it, then what about the trans killers, right? Then what about testosterone? Are we going to start blaming the guys who rape women, right? Are they going to say, well, we're seeing in Ceuta, Spain, right? They're saying now ever since they allowed that invasion to come in of all those Moroccan Muslim men that are coming into Spain, the tens of thousands of them, now there's more rapes every single day because their culture, they don't understand the difference between yes and no and you know, when it comes to sex. And so, oh, the testosterone, that's why they're doing it. That's why the migrants are raping, right? It's because the illegals, they're raping because they can't help it. It's their hormones. Really? We're not animals. We're not dogs. My dog Chloe, like, she's a girl, and I see her humping sometimes her stuffed animal. We're not animals. She's an animal. She doesn't know the difference. We are human beings made in the likeness of God. So we know the difference between right and wrong. And like Lindsay Clancy, you hear a voice in your head, you don't obey it. Like, give me a break. Give me a break. And so when did that go away? When did that go away that we hold people responsible? I told you about this story about this woman who threw her baby in the trash. And you look at the social media messages. I always look at the comments to a story and they're like, well, I hope she gets the help she needs. I hope she gets the help she needs and no need to demonize. And I'm getting comments on my social media, by the way, about the Lindsay Clancy. Oh, my Albanian princess, you're wrong on this one. Oh, I think the husband did it. This and that. No, I don't care. And then Nancy Grace, she's been going off like me on this case, and they're calling her Nancy Disgrace. No, we're calling it like it is. I don't care if it was, if let's be real, if Lindsay Clancy was a guy, this wouldn't be a story. Case closed. Okay, she would have had to plead this out, and they would have just said, even though the death penalty is not in Massachusetts, they would have somehow bargained away to spend the rest of his life behind bars. But because this is a affluent white woman, you know, if it could be her, it could be me. If Lindsay could do it, I could do it. No, never reduce yourself to a homicidal, disgusting, evil maniac, okay? And you notice the same people that are playing cover for Lindsay Clancy are the same people that want the drag queens in the schools. They want the pride flags. They don't want God in the classroom. These are the same exact people that also think Kamala Harris would have been a great president. That's all you need to know. The same women supporting Lindsay Clancy voted for Kamala Harris, right? Because why? She's a woman. Asking how many times did you see those stories online, right? If those videos, why are you voting for Kamala Harris? Well, I love her policies. Well, can you give me one of, I don't know. Well, she's a woman. She's a woman. Hillary, why? Oh, she's a woman. What about she wiped off servers? She did. Well, she's a woman. She's a woman. No. And we have a Supreme Court Justice, Ketanji Brown Jackson, who can't even define what a woman is. So the same party that's telling us, right, the Democrats, these libs that are telling us that Lindsay Clancy is not guilty are the same people who can't even define what a woman is, who think that men should play in the WNBA when that's like a basic physiological fact. You're either a man or a woman. And the first lady of California, I played that earlier. It's a spectrum. It's fluid. Gender is fluid. These are sick individuals. These are sick people. And we should not listen to them. And it's our duty to stand up to them and say, you're wrong. You are wrong. You are wrong. You are wrong. This person's a killer. This person should be behind bars. A man is a man and a woman is a woman. Common sense needs to prevail. We have to stop giving in to the crazy people and not be afraid to speak the truth. I always say that if you have the truth on your side, if you have the proof, then you should never be afraid, right? You should never be. It's in the Bible. Do not be afraid. Do not be afraid. Jesus Christ told us to turn the other cheek, but that didn't mean he wanted us to just be wimps. Remember when he flipped the tables at the temple, you will not disgrace my father's house. And sometimes you got to get angry. And boy, am I angry. Coming up, we'll be talking to Jay Towne, Newsmax legal analyst. He's been following this trial, the Lindsay Clancy trial, very closely. Don't go anywhere. We'll be right back.

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0: Welcome back to the Jesse Kelly Show. I am Lydia Serrani filling in for Jesse Kelly. I'll be back with you tomorrow as well. With us now, Newsmax legal analyst Jay Towne. We've been having a lot of spirited conversations, Jay, about this Clancy trial. I can't believe day six of deliberations, and now we are learning that there is this one, possibly, I mean, this is not confirmed, but it looks like it, a one lone holdout. The defense wants to kick this person off, saying that they're not following the judge's orders. You've prosecuted many cases. What are your thoughts on this latest development?
1: Yeah, I was shocked. You know, we had said, and, you know, thankfully I've been blessed to be on with you the last couple of nights to talk about this case. And I had said, and we had discussed, that perhaps it was like a 10-2 split, 11-1 split. Mm-hmm. We didn't say, well, it was for, you know, 11 guilty, one not guilty. We didn't say that. That's what I believed, I'll be honest. And I can tell you, I am shocked to now find out. I mean, look, Reddington would not want to kick his lone holdout for not guilty by reason of mental disease or defect. He would not want to kick that person off the jury. He wants to keep him there. Mm-hmm. So it's clear to me that the one holdout, if in fact that's what it is, sounds like it is voting guilty and won't come off it. And I hope they don't. I hope they stick it out for a year if they have to. And I'll come on every night for a year just to make them have to retry this, because the prosecution can tighten up this case and make it better. And we won't have the circus outside. The judge could gag the party. So Reddington's not walking out, unlike the prosecutors. Reddington walking out, telling everybody his thoughts and becoming a folk hero. We can get these people out of the courthouse. We can put the jury in a hotel somewhere and sequester them. We could really tighten this thing up into a two-week trial where it's no nonsense, because so far this whole thing has been nonsense. And if she's acquitted, it's two reasons. One, the prosecution crammed a two-week trial into 6 weeks, and in Massachusetts, unlike I think every other state and D.C., once they raise a mental health defense, the prosecution then has to prove beyond a reasonable doubt that they aren't crazy. So it has to prove a negative, right?
0: Right.
1: And so that's a little bit different than everywhere else, but I don't know. This is so disappointing. I'm disgusted. This is how liberals must have felt after Dobbs.
0: Right. And you know, I get messages like people saying, you know, Lydia, I love you, because I've been vocal about this on social media. Lydia, I love you, but you're wrong on this one. I just got this message now. I'm very disappointed in your strong vocal disagreement that you don't feel Lindsay Clancy should be given a break for the mental health that she was experiencing. A break? A break? What about her three kids? Did they deserve a break, that to be pushed face down into the carpet? And she purposely took them one by one downstairs so she could, I mean, yep. And one of her kids tried to run away from her as she strangled. I mean, this is like so barbaric and disgusting what she did. Oh, three times, not once. It's not like shaken baby syndrome. You know, you hear those stories about a woman in the middle of the night, she's frustrated, can't sleep, and they shake the baby. Even that's horrific. But you hear about those kind of incidents, or like a head injury or something like that, or they leave the baby in the car, the sweltering heat, they were overwhelmed, right? You hear those horrific stories. The baby's left in the car to die. I think a grandmother just recently did it because they're so tired and overwhelmed. This lady planned this out. Like, we have the proof, the Google searches, she plans it out, and that she wants to say this. You know what else I read? That she might have had a benzo addiction, that she was doctor shopping. So, Jay, talk to me about the fact that she went to multiple different doctors. Is that unusual? Because I thought if you were, you know, going through psychiatric care, that you would just go to one doctor, right? And then if you didn't like that doctor, then you'd go another. Why was she going to multiple doctors at the same time and then not telling the other doctors what medication she was on?
1: So just so folks know at home, benzodiazepines or benzos, that's Valium. That's Xanax, right? Mm-hmm. And so lorazepam. And they calm you down. They chill you out. They ease your anxiety. And they call it smurfing. When you go from doctor to doctor, oftentimes it's clinic to clinic, right? I'm having this problem. And people can get addicted to Valium and Xanax. If you mix it with alcohol, it's even worse. And so, I mean, again, these are the types of things that sane people do. I can't, because you can't do 30 pills as a doctor anymore. I mean, the last time you got a prescription, you didn't get 30 pills like we used to in the old days. They didn't want you to have to come back. Just take all the pills. Well, and then we found out that these pills are very deadly and addictive. And so they've limited the number of prescriptions. So she would run out and have to go back to the doctor. Well, that was supposed to last you 30 days, but you're done in 2 weeks. So she has to keep toggling around town to get different doctors, maybe even going to different cities, to different clinics. Now, as for the folks online who are disappointed in you and me and I think others who believe that she should be convicted of murder, let me offer some common ground from a legal perspective. You can believe that she is, you and I can agree, let's just say for the sake of argument, we agree that she has postpartum psychosis, that is a psychosis in the Diagnostic and Statistics Manual, and it is a mental health defect. Okay? We've stipulated that. We can also, though, believe that she knew right from wrong. Mm-hmm. You could be diagnosed as paranoid schizophrenia. That's not the defense. The defense and the jury instruction itself is, did they know right from wrong? I'm paraphrasing, of course, but that's essentially what it is. It doesn't matter if they have a mental health disease or defect. That helps the defense, of course, but that's not the ultimate charge. It's not the jury charge. That's not what they're even voting on. Do you believe she had postpartum psychosis? If so, you must vote to acquit. That's just not true. That's not the law. And I think that has been muddied in this. It's been muddied by the defense counsel and the media and the pink hats outside of the courthouse. That's not the law. And again, the prosecution, the Commonwealth, if they get another shot at this, they got to clean it up, Lydia. They got to clean it up.
0: And for people out there, here's another. So I mentioned this before, but I'll mention it again. When she woke up in the hospital, right, after being treated, you know, she would have been sedated. Her first question was not, oh, my God, what have I done? Or, you know, a normal person would say after they found out, please kill me now. I want to die. No, her first statement was, do I need a lawyer? And also, a few days before she committed these horrific murders, she Googled, can you treat a sociopath? Okay.
1: Right.
0: So this woman knew that she was having these thoughts and purposely didn't tell anyone. She wanted out of her life. And she's not the first woman to kill her kids. I've covered several stories. I covered once in Rockland County where this mother drove the car into the water up there and killed her kids in the car. We hear about these stories, sadly, all the time. And they are convicted and they're behind bars for the rest of their life. So what do you think about the fact that she's not only people are feeling sorry for her, they're not. And what's crazy to me, Jay, is they're not even saying she belongs in a mental institution for the rest of her life because she's psychotic. These people are saying, these women with the pink hats, the pink shirts out there, they're saying she should roll out of that courtroom a free woman because she's already been through enough. What do you think about that?
1: Well, you know, for anybody who wasn't with us the last couple of nights, I'll just say, remind everyone, I'm a career prosecutor and a homicide prosecutor, and I've long forgotten to care about what a criminal defendant has been through. That is, doesn't factor into my calculus whatsoever, because there's a real victim in most of my trials. It was a dead victim, and there's a mom sitting behind me in the courtroom bawling her eyes out during the trial, and I have to explain to her now that we're gonna have to try this thing again, because one of the jurors or 11 of the jurors think that she's crazy and should be able to go home. And that's really hard to trust our justice system. And we need the public to trust our justice system. We can't be overwhelmed by some sort of, you know, partisan viewpoint or this industry of victimhood that we have somehow stumbled onto in this country, where if you're a victim, it's a tonic for all of your bad actions. And accountability is just a fringe word now. I really struggle with the idea, Lydia, and the reality that 11 people went home tonight thinking that she should either go to a mental institution or that she should go home completely. That's hard to have. It's hard for me to believe the prosecution was that bad.
0: It really is. I would have shown, if I was the prosecutor, I would have shown the pictures, the autopsy pictures of the kids. I wouldn't have just talked about it. I would have put the pictures up on the screen because you know better than I do. You've seen the pictures. I've seen a little bit. When somebody is strangled to death, what happens to their neck, specifically by a ligature, it is absolutely horrific. And the world needs to see what Lindsay Clancy did to those three beautiful, innocent babies. All right, Jay, don't go anywhere if you can stay with us. I'm Lydia Serrani, and you can follow me on social media at Lydia News, LIDIANEWS. We'll be right back.
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0: to the Jesse Kelly Show. I'm Lydia Serrani, filling in for Jesse Kelly. We're talking about the Lindsay Clancy case, and it's about how far back it'll set all women. And it kind of reminds me of like Gays for Gaza, right? Because women that are supporting this case, or women that are supporting this woman and want her to be found not guilty, have no idea just how far back it'll set all women, right? Our entire species. Like, this is so bad to say that the hormones made me do it. I want you to listen to this. There is actually Gays for Gaza. And as we know, in Gaza, they'll throw you off the roof if you're gay. Play clip 15.
1: Gays, gays!

0: God. Oh, my God. They're such idiots. It's like chickens for KFC. With us is still is Jay Towne. Jay, you know, like how devastating would this be as far as even from a legal perspective, as a legal precedent, if she is acquitted?
1: Well, the good news is that at the trial level, there are no such things as precedent. So every fact case is different. Every expert has a slightly different opinion. So no two trials are the same. So this doesn't set a precedent. What I worry about, and maybe what you're really asking me, is will this give license to someone to do something similar and expect that there will be no agency behind those murders, right? So they go, another woman goes and kills her kids thinking, well, I'm suffering from, I so can identify with Lindsey Clancy. I'm going through the same thing. And I don't like my kids either. I'm tired, right? I can't eat as much as I used to. I can't get out and have fun. I'm going to kill my kids. And Lindsey Clancy got off, so why can't I, right? Mm-hmm. I'll just, you know, for 11 months, I'll smurf around clinics and get some benzos and, you know, tell my husband and my mother-in-law that I might hurt the kids, go to some mental health counselors, but not tell them. And then I'll send my husband out one day and I'll kill all the kids. And then say I'm Lindsey Clancy. And, you know, how long do I have to spend in the psych ward until you'll let me out with some more pills and I'll go live my life without my kids?
0: Yeah, you don't know. Like, I think a lot of husbands think that they know their wives. Like, I remember, if you remember the wrong way driver on the Taconic, which is an upstate roadway, Diane Shuler. I covered that case extensively. I was the first reporter on the scene. I was working for News 12 Westchester. She was drunk and high. She was in the minivan coming from an upstate campground, got on the wrong exit, went the wrong way, caused a catastrophic accident, killed all of her kids, killed all of her nieces and nephews, all in one van. And I interviewed her husband, and he said, oh, she had a TIA. She had a stroke. There's no way. She was not drunk. She was, and they found marijuana and alcohol. She was drunk and she was high. And it's their denial. They're in denial. Do you think Patrick Clancy, maybe his wife was a drug addict and she had no idea. Maybe she, I mean, you know, I don't know. Maybe she was a psychopath, a sociopath, like she Googled and he didn't even realize it. Do you think that's possible?
1: I mean, I do. I mean, I don't think he wished her to kill the kids and then he could go marry another woman. I think if I was him, I would rack myself with guilt every day that I didn't do something different the 1,000 times along the way that I could have done anything different other than leave her alone with the kids that day. And so, you know, but when people act normal all day long and they trick you into leaving, you don't think anything bad's going to happen. I mean, so it's not his fault. It's hers. This is tough, though. It really is. And I'm not going to tell women what sets back women. I don't know if that's appropriate. But I'll certainly say it's going to set back the justice system. Because this type of defense and plea is going to continue to, you know, I mean, look, there's adults being diagnosed with autism at age, you know, 45. It's like, really? Like, this is like, 30, you know, 40 years past the time where you're tested for it. That's when you found out about it. Or are you just a little slow at work and need some excuses now? I mean, we have an absolute industry of victimhood. And to be a victim is to be without accountability. It's not my fault that I was late for work today. You know, I had a reaction to the sleeping pills that I took last night. And I take those because I have anxiety and I have anxiety because I'm stressed at work. Do you see this awful circle of life that you're putting me in? Right. So I can't stand it. People are 10 ply soft. The laws in Massachusetts are soft. The prosecutor in this case was soft. And I just, you know, we got to get tough again. This is what, when we see Trump, we see a tough guy. Right?
0: Yeah. We gotta leave it there because we're coming up against the hard break. All right, Jay Towne, thank you so much for joining us. Thank you.
1: Hey, thank you.
0: Thank you. All right. All right, we've got a lot more to discuss at the top of the next hour. I'll be taking your phone calls, so I'll give out that number momentarily when I come back. We'll take your phone calls in the next hour. I'm Lydia Serrani at Lydia News, LIDIANEWS. We'll be right back.
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17: Human.
18: No verdict yet. I'm Lisa Lucera, Fox News. The jury in the Lindsey Clancy case is deadlocked after 6 days of deliberations. Defense attorney Kevin Reddington claims one juror is not following the court's instructions when it comes to reasonable doubt. He addressed trial judge William Sullivan in open court.
19: I suggest respectfully that the soft instruction that you gave them saying at the sidebar, can you listen to the law as I instruct you, does not focus on the issue. It is the question is not sufficient enough.
18: Plymouth County Assistant DA Jennifer Sprague disagrees.
20: I think what Your Honor has done by asking each juror if they're able to follow the law and then getting a general instruction on reasonable doubt is appropriate.
18: Clancy has admitted to killing her three young children in 2023. She claims she suffered from postpartum psychosis. Prosecutors say she knew what she was doing. An ICE officer charged with lying about the events leading up to a shooting of a Venezuelan man during the immigration crackdown in Minneapolis in January has turned himself into the authorities. That's according to the Associated Press.
21: The officer, Christian Castro, initially claimed the shooting was self-defense. The federal charges follow Castro's release from jail last week after Texas's governor refused to sign an extradition warrant to hand him over to Minnesota prosecutors, where the officer faces state charges. A federal civil rights investigation into the incident is also ongoing.
18: Fox's Jeff Manasso. Castro was the first federal immigration officer to be prosecuted by the Trump administration related to actions taken during what was called Operation Metro Surge. A Louisiana judge has issued a preliminary injunction against against the NCAA, clearing the way for more than 40 athletes to play college sports this year. They had sued the NCAA to try to get a fifth year of eligibility under new rules. The decision comes a week after the SEC and other leagues announced potential punishments for any member schools that bring in former pros. 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
3: This is a WBHP news update.
4: As SEC football prepares to kick off, the league files a federal lawsuit in Alabama against LSU and Lane Kiffin. That's according to the Louisiana Attorney General. Kiffin is at odds with the SEC over plans to add former NFL players to his roster. The SEC enacted a rule prohibiting member schools from playing former NFL, NBA, and WNBA players. A Louisiana judge temporarily blocked that rule. A court hearing is happening today. It's become one of the major issues in the election. Data center proposals popping up all across Alabama.
6: The latest is Munford in Talladega County. Some state lawmakers held a town hall yesterday to answer questions from the residents. State Senator Lance Bell says legislation needs to be passed in the upcoming session to stop 20 years of tax breaks for data centers.
8: Data centers coming somewhere. There's no need for incentives. There's no need for anything. They are billion-dollar companies that they should pay their own way on everything. We should be giving them incentives. We should be giving them assistance.
6: Many residents are angry that data centers are targeting rural towns instead of revitalizing industrial zones. Here's resident Jeff Bonner.
11: We're still seeking answers. We haven't been told yet that we can't stop this. We do know that property's been sold, but we do know that the first brick hasn't been laid yet. We've still got hope.
6: So far, citizens' pushback has yet to stop even one data center from moving forward in Alabama. I'm Leah Brandon.
4: Heading into the holiday weekend, AAA is reporting gas prices in Alabama are averaging $3.76 a gallon. For those driving to their destination, the busiest times to travel are this evening and during the day tomorrow. Governor Ivey proclaiming tomorrow College Colors Day in Alabama. I'm Jim Faraday.
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15: Unrivaled has announced that this season will feature a three-stop tour in cities across the U.S. The multi-city slate builds on last year's sold-out games in Philly and New York. In the lead-up to Season 3, the 3v3 League continues to announce participating players, including league co-founder Nafisa Collier, who returns after missing last year to injury. 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

0: 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I am Lydia Serrano. I'm filling in for Jesse Kelly. 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I will be taking phone calls this hour. I like talking. I feel like talk radio. I like hearing from the people directly. Don't ramble on if you possibly try to keep it. But if you're too shy, you can send me a message on social. I want to hear your thoughts on everything that we've been talking about, the DSA, the border, the illegals, the Lindsey Clinton, anything, you know, that we are discussing during this Jesse Kelly show. I want to hear from you. So that number is 1-877-377-4373, 1-877-377-4373. Again, it's 1-877-377-4373. And you know, this is a live radio show, so if we have a little technical hiccup, I'm sorry. It is what it is, but this is what you get when you get live. And of course, we're following that big story about the Lindsey Clancy, and there's a lot more in the world going on. But again, this, I've been talking about, it sets women back like you can't believe. Now, my daughter just went back to school. Today was her first day back to school, so a lot of kids are already probably a week in already going back to school. It's officially the dog days of summer all across the country. They're coming to an end. We get it. The days are hot and long, and it's taking a toll physically and mentally. But now is the time to man up and tackle summer head on. 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Again, that code is Jesse. So we are, here we are. We are at an impasse when it comes to what is happening with this case. But in the meantime, we got the midterms. They are not too far off. President Trump has been pushing to make sure that the Save America Act is passed, because if we do not, folks, have a safe election where only American citizens are allowed to vote, then what do we have? Our republic is in danger. And so now the Department of Homeland Security, President Trump is dispatching them to make sure that illegals are not on the voter rolls. He's also trying to get rid of this birthright citizenship, the anchor babies, the birth tourism, right? Because we know people are taking advantage of our kindness and mistaking it for weakness. We're seeing it in Minnesota, that 4 out of 5 Somalis that come to that state in Minnesota, they're on welfare. This is not sustainable. Okay, just even forget about a cultural point of view. We are talking from a fiscal view. This is not sustainable. So Mark Wayne Mullen, DHA secretary, he's been going after activist judges that have been critical of President Trump trying to stop this whole birthright tourism and the citizenship scam. Listen to this, clip number 19.
1: This is what birthright citizenship has become into. It's become a cash cow for illegal activity. We know that is actually taking place. We know it's a tourist trap. And President Trump is trying to stop that. And then you have activist judges. Now, I'm not an attorney, but it feels like they have activist judges that are going after everything Trump is trying to do, while they turned a blind eye to the actual corruption and the destruction to America underneath the Biden administration. Where was this judge trying to stop what Biden was doing? crossing by allowing the criminals to pour in. Over 20 million individuals coming into the country illegally, and he was just giving them rights into our country and parole them into our countries while they were allowing criminals without even checking them. And here President Trump is saying, hey, hold on a second. This illegal activity has to stop. I'm going to use my authority to do that. And then you have an activist judge that's sitting on a bench saying, nope, nope, you're not doing that.
0: Yeah, these judges, they think they, I mean, what do you expect, though? I mean, we got a Supreme Court justice, I've been saying, to Ketanji Brown Jackson, she can't define what a woman is. I mean, come on. What a joke. That right there, they should have said, wow, you don't know what a woman is? Then you need to get the F, get out of here, lady. Get off the Supreme Court, okay? My God, what an embarrassment. What a disgrace. God, what a disgrace for all women, right? For all women. I can't define, well, I'm not a biologist. Well, you are a freaking moron. So Mark Wayne Mullen also, he had some strong words for Governor Kathy Hochul, who, by the way, Governor Kathy Hochul, not only does she want the illegals, she wants the illegals here because they want them to vote. They want them to vote. They want them to boost the census numbers so they can have more representatives. This is all about money. God only knows how much money they're getting with the contracts, with the hotels. And it's just, now she's accusing President Trump of defunding law enforcement, which couldn't be further from the truth. And she actually threatened officers, state police officers, city police, law enforcement, that if they dare cooperate with federal authorities, that they'll be the ones subject to penalty. They'll be the ones that will face the law, not the illegals, not the killers, not the rapists, not the pedophiles, the officers, if they dare cooperate with ICE agents. Miss Hochul hijab Hochul, right? Miss my body, my choice, except when a Muslim man tells me to cover up, Kathy Hochul. So here's Mark Wayne Mullen going off on Kathy Hochul, clip 20.
1: Well, Bill, first of all, she's a liar because she knows that we targeted the 13,000 individuals that she let out of her prison since January 20th that were murderers, rapists, child pedophile, drug bangers, drug traffickers, gang affiliated individuals that had criminal records that she had let out. We targeted those. Those means that those are individuals that we had orders to go and pick up. She refused to allow those orders to be pushed down. She released them on their streets, and so Operation Rotten Apple is exactly what that is. She is destroying. She's the rotten core in the batch of apples that is destroying the great state of New York, and we're simply trying to take these criminals back off the streets that should have never been released back on there because they have no legal right to be in America.
0: They don't have a right to be in America, and I know I'm going to be a little critical of the Trump administration. Ramp it up. I want to see the ICE agents in the streets. I don't care if they need to be in tanks. Ramp it up. Get them out of here. Get them out of here. Get them out of here. This is what we voted for. And most Americans, regardless Democrat or Republican, they want illegals out of here. Return them home. I'm not saying to put them behind bars. Let them go home. Let them go back and then refile their paperwork. That's all. Refile the paperwork, and then whoever is actually eligible for asylum. How about they hire more? How about, here's an idea. Maybe this is a stupid idea. President Trump, let's get, you know how they allocated all this billions of dollars for

0: 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That's 1-800-4-RELIEF.
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I'm a loser, baby. I'm not a loser, but the Democrats are losers, hopefully, in 60 days, right, or so. All right, welcome back to the Jesse Kelly Show. I am Lydia Serrani, filling in for Jesse Kelly. And you can watch me on Newsmax Saturdays at 5, Sundays at noon. I love talking to Jesse's listeners because you guys are really smart. You're really smart, not just because you listen to Jesse. It's because you are not buying into the big BS that the big legacy media outlets try to push down your throat. And it's really hard to find the truth out there. That's what I started this program talking about.

0: is about trying to find the truth and sifting through all of the BS. Let's go to Lily from Tennessee. Lily, how's it going?
1: Yes, good afternoon. I'm calling to ask why, when women and men kill their kids, why do they not get their husbands or their wives? Why don't they kill them? And I would, if I was a child today, I would be frightened to be out of the womb.
0: That, Lily, that's a great question. She should have just killed her husband if she wanted out of her life. That's a great question. Why kill the three innocent little babies that I'm sure people would have, like her mother-in-law, her mother would have gladly taken in for her? I don't understand it. I know. Why didn't she just kill herself? Because the ego wouldn't allow it, because psychopaths, sociopaths, they never truly want to harm themselves. Very interesting how she was able to strangle to death her three kids, but what, she couldn't hang herself. All right, let's go to, let's see, who do I want to go to? We'll go to Bob from New York.
2: Hey, Lydia, it's Bob. I remember we met in April at Cardinal Spellman.
0: Hey, how are you?
2: I'm good. I was just calling to say hello.
0: Bob,
2: nothing much else going on.
0: What do you think about the whole Lindsey Clancy thing? From the man's perspective.
2: It's a tragedy. I mean, it's very tragic. And the woman should never see another day of freedom again in her life. Whether she's incarcerated or whether she's in a psych ward locked up, she should never be free ever again.
0: I agree.
2: What she did is abominable, truly evil. Mm-hmm. I cannot even comprehend how someone could do that.
0: No, it's unfathomable. But yeah, I mean, if you're right, if they don't want to put her in prison, they have to put her in a mental institution for the rest of her life. She should never be a free woman again. Bob, great talking to you. Thank you so much for calling in. All right, let's go to Ron from Massachusetts.
3: Yeah, good evening.
0: What's up, Ron?
3: I heard earlier, I think it was on the show, where they were saying that one of the jurors they were saying was not following the law. Mm-hmm. I would say that if that juror is the one holdout, he's the mm-hmm. only one following the law, because murder is illegal. And I have a child that has autism, okay? Mm-hmm. And I know it's not apples to apples, mm-hmm. but if I let him go, and autistic people sometimes are known for hitting. Mm-hmm. So if I let him go around with his fists flying and a trail of bloody noses and black eyes, and then I just tell people, it's okay, it's autism. Mm-hmm. You know, so it's similar to the fact of, it's okay, I killed my three kids because I had postpartum, whatever it is, whatever the mental condition is, it's inexcusable. I don't care mm-hmm. what the condition is of the person that committed the murder. They're dangerous people. They need to be removed from society.
0: Absolutely. Ron, I couldn't agree more. And, you know, Newsmax just played a package. I just saw it online. Brent is a producer. He did the story. And all these women, woman after woman, defending, I have compassion for her. No woman in their right mind would ever hurt their three children. There's a thing called evil. And we've heard it's happened over and over again. And there's a thing called abortion, right? Abortion, because women kill their kids every single day by the millions. The number one killer of young black babies, of black babies, is abortion. And so that's how it started, right? It started as a eugenics project. It started as, that's why you see the Planned Parenthoods, the abortion clinics, they're mostly in lower income areas. That's not a coincidence, folks. So yes, women kill their kids all the time. So why do you think people are having such a hard time wrapping their brain around such depravity that was committed by Lindsey Clancy?
3: You know what? I hate to say it, and it wouldn't bring the children back, but I really wish that she was successful in the swan dive that she took out of the back window. You know what I'm saying?
0: Yeah, I know. It would have, but she knew it wouldn't kill her. People know that a second story, and probably she went out the back window. I wish they could have shown us if it was concrete below or if it was grass. I would love to see like how it looked outside of that back window, because that would have made a difference. She would have known whether or not, because why wouldn't you just jump off a bridge then for sure, or jump off a high rise? She knew that she would just hurt herself. She probably like, oh, when she woke up and realized she was paralyzed, she was like, oh, shucks. All right, Ron, thank you so much for calling in. Let's go to Ken from New Jersey.
4: Hi. You know, one aspect of this case, which I think goes under the radar, but these trials should never be on TV. They become like TV shows, miniseries, soap operas, and you know, I think it affects the jury. It affects witnesses. I think witnesses don't give full testimony sometimes because they're afraid of people watching them who might, you know, disagree with them or hate them or something like that. I don't know why the judges allow these trials to be on TV.
0: That's a great point. That's a great point, because it does add the pressure, and then it also makes them worry about their own safety. And then you had that nut job, that fat, woke woman, Dawn Wright, trying to record them. Yeah, it's a lot. All right, I'm going to take more of your phone calls. We got a full load of calls. I'm Lydia Serrano. We'll be right back.

0: When you're hiring somebody, there are three things that obviously stand out above others that, make it so time-consuming and miserable. 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

0: Jesse Kelly Show. I am Lydia Serrani, filling in for Jesse Kelly. You can follow me on social media at Lydia News, L-I-D-I-A. 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I'm taking your phone calls, 1-877-377-4373, 1-877-377-4373. Let's see, who can I talk to? Let's talk to Helen from Delaware.
1: Hello, Lydia.
0: Hi, Helen.
1: Lydia?
0: Yeah, I'm here. Can you hear me?
1: Can you hear me?
0: I can hear you. Can you hear me? Uh-oh. Do we have...
1: Not real well, but I just wanted to say I praise the Lord for you and that you speak the truth.
0: Thank you, Helen.
1: The truth will set us free. And
0: thank
1: I
0: you.
1: Just wanted to share a prayer, if I might, that I've been praying, and God, I believe, is answering it. It's for the greatest exile of evil out of our country, in our government, our judges, our military, our scientific community, our education system, our medical, every doctor, lawyer, Indian chief, all media, all entertainment, all business and corporation. Because the Lord said the treasure of the wicked stirred up for the righteous. And I believe seats of authority are treasures. And I just ask this, I pray this prayer, I've been praying it. And I believe God is really working.
0: He certainly is. He certainly is, Helen. Thank you for that beautiful prayer. Thank you so much for joining us. Thank you. I spoke to Newsmax CEO Chris Ruddy earlier, and I asked him, I said, what do you think is the difference between what Newsmax does compared to all the other kind of right-leaning stations? And you know, and he's right. He talks about faith. I mean, you know, I end every show, my Sunday show, I have a faith segment, and it was something that was very important to me. And he said, of course, you could do a faith segment. And I talk about God a lot on all the shows because, like, you even heard Chris Ruddy talked about it. I mean, throughout history, politicians, it's on our money. There's a reason why it's on our money. In God we trust. And that's why when they try to remove God out of every facet of our lives, they, meaning the Democrats or libs, the communists, socialists, whatever you want to call them, atheists, whatever, it's because they want the government to be your daddy, or they want maybe Allah to be your God, but it's anti-American at the end of the day. Taking God out of every facet of our lives is anti-American. This country was founded on the principles of God. They were founded on the principles of Jesus Christ, of Christianity. That's what this country was founded upon. Whether people like it or not, that is a fundamental fact. Right. So when people talk about, well, Allah and this and that, that's fine. You can practice whatever religion you want. That's what's so great about this country. And I respect that freedom of religion. But don't try to rewrite history, and don't try to take away what this country, the very foundation this country was founded upon. And that is our Christian faith. All right. Let's go to Jeff from Tennessee.
2: Hello.
0: Hi, Jeff. Welcome to the Jesse Kelly Show.
2: God bless you, ma'am.
0: Thank you.
2: I just want to thank God and Jesus Christ and the Holy Spirit for you, because you tell the truth. You tell it like it is. And I just want to thank you so much.
0: Oh, God, Jeff. You're making me emotional. Thank you.
2: And for filling in for Jesse. But what I'd like to say is, I only about an hour ago, I just got this thought, and I know it was from God, that that everyone in this nation that is a born again Christian, which is what I am, a born again Christian, and every born again Christian, as you probably well know, is instilled with the Holy Spirit.
0: Mm-hmm.
2: And that my biggest suggestion is the third of every month that we would release the Holy Spirit. Every born again Christian that really is a true born again Christian, and they know that they have the Holy Spirit within them, that they would release the Holy Spirit on the third of every month.
0: I like that idea. Thank you. Thank you so much for joining us. You know, people often talk about like that inner voice, their conscience, their gut instinct. And I truly believe that is the Holy Spirit. That is God. That is talking to you and speaking to you. Whenever you kind of get that feeling as you're walking down the street, what's happening, and you can't explain it, or you have a feeling about something, that's the Holy Spirit. I remember once going and to a mass in South Carolina, and this priest, his homily, that's when they speak. It's like it's a sermon for other people that are not Catholic. And he said, you know, a lot of people say, well, I don't know if I believe in God because I can't touch him. I can't feel him. I can't hear him. And then he said, well, let me ask you this. He said, who here believes that love exists? Everybody in the church raises their hand. He said, well, can you touch love? And then people kind of hesitantly raise their hand. And he said, well, can you see love? People raise their hand. He said, can you, feel love? Can you see love? Can you touch love? Can you? Yeah, everyone's like, yeah, you can. And then when you try to explain it, it's like, yes, there's love when you hug your daughter or your spouse or your mother or your father. You feel love when you look at that person, when you do acts of kindness for that person, you see. So because God is love. Love exists. Just because it's not something tangible doesn't mean it doesn't exist. And he related that to God, the Holy Spirit. And I do believe that the Holy Spirit is constantly looking out for us. And something happened to me recently. I stopped by St. Patrick's Cathedral and I lit a candle and I said, God, just please let the truth come out for a certain situation I had been dealing with. I often turn to prayer when I'm kind of in, you know, kind of in turmoil. I don't know what to do. I tell people all the time, if you're wondering about something, if you're contemplating something, the best thing to do is kind of go within yourself and then really be quiet and talk to God. And the best way to talk to God is through prayer. And so that's what I did. And I swear to you, within an hour, my prayer was answered and the truth came out in a most unexpected way. And that has happened to me, not that immediate, but it has happened that immediate. It has happened to me multiple times throughout my life where I say a prayer and I say it very heartfelt. And then it happens. The truth is revealed because God is truth as well. He's love. He's truth. He's light. He's transparency. God is so many things. Everything that is good in this world comes from God. So anything that is good is God. So never lose that hope or that faith. And so when I feel like sometimes some people don't like me, you know, oftentimes I see it. I'm like, why does this person not like me? And I think it's because I trigger them because I do have the Holy Spirit around me. People can feel it when you are a godly man, when you are a godly woman. People can feel it. And either when those other godly people will be drawn to you, right? You ever notice like who your friends are, who your family is, who you get along with? And then the people that don't like you, you trigger them in a negative way, that's because they're demonic. I believe that. I believe in such a thing as demonic oppression. I know that sounds a little kooky maybe for people sitting out there. Not like you're possessed by the devil and your head spinning around in your body and you're, you know, throwing up green stuff. No, there is an influence of the devil, of Satan himself. And I feel like a lot of people, when we godly people, we hear only good things in our head, right? We only hear those good voices. Occasionally we hear that bad voice and we know where it's coming from. So we shut it down. But if you are one with God, that voice, you cancel it out immediately. You often only hear the goodness. You only see the goodness usually in people. And so you'll see that you often trigger people that often don't believe what you believe in. So almost take it as a compliment when somebody doesn't like you and if you're a godly person, because chances are they are not. I'm not going to take another. I don't want to cut somebody off. So I'm going to take more calls right after this. So again, if you want to follow me on social media, Lydia News, LIDIANEWS, and you can watch me on Newsmax Saturdays at 5, Sundays at noon. I'm also filling in on Labor Day from 2 to 4 p.m. And we'll be right back.
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0: Kelly Show. I am Lydia Saran. I'm filling in for Jesse. You can follow me on social media at Lydia News, LIDIANEWS. And I'm taking your calls. We only got a few minutes left. 1-877-377-4373. 1-877-377-4373. Let's go to John from Colorado.
1: Lydia, thank you. Jason Jones of Newsmax, Bronco, Jesse, and most notably Chris and Corey. Quickly, Minneapolis illegals, no insurrection act invoked by Trump, waves the white flag, benches Noem and Bovino, who claims there are 107 million illegals. They were getting it done. This only emboldens radicals, hires politician Mark Wayne Mullen, who reverts back to Obama era, worst the worst. Where are the largest mass deportations ever? Mm-hmm. And question to you, Lydia, paraphrase Tom Holman, promises made, promises broken.
0: John, you know, I kind of agree with you that I feel like we capitulate a little bit. I loved what they were doing in Minneapolis. I thought to myself, full throttle, don't let some wackadoo nurse or some lesbian mother who allowed her partner to put out cigarettes on her kids, don't let them stop the movement. 80 million Americans voted for President Trump. Poll after poll showing that Republicans and Democrats alike overwhelmingly want the mass deportation effort. And right now here in New York City, yes, it got better. Yes, Trump closed down the border, but he needs to ramp it up. He needs to ramp it up. And I do agree that, Tom Holman needs to get out there on the front lines. Hey, it's easy for me to say I'm in a studio. I'm a journalist. I get it. You know, I don't know what's going on there on the ground, but there needs to be more, even more. We got millions of people. We got to get out of here. We got to get them all out because God only knows who's coming into the White House next. We have no idea what could happen, what they could do with this next election. They're fighting tooth and nail for us to not be able to show IDs, mail-in ballots. God only knows what they'll do. We saw what they did with 2020. I can't say it, but we all know it. What happens? I mean, nobody voted. That many people did not vote for Joe Biden. He was in the basement. So who knows what they'll do this next time around? We don't know. And so, yeah, we got to get these people out of here. They're taking over our country. It's an invasion and it'll soon be a takeover. We're seeing what's happening in Dearborn, Michigan. We see what they're doing in Texas. We're seeing what they're doing all over this country. And before it's too late, before our country, I barely recognize New York City anymore walking down the street. Now that we have a communist mayor, let's go to who do we got? We got Matthew from Colorado. We got some nice callers from Colorado. Matthew.
2: Yes. Hey, so I just want to let you know I'm an extreme conservative, Trump supporter. Okay. But with the Lindsay case, I do want to say that I do think women are discounted when they go to the doctor. Mm-hmm. They're not treated equally to men. And I do believe she went, 11 times to doctors and had so many medications and everything else. I don't believe she was listened to, though. I do believe we need to come up with a standard to where you can, with postpartum depression, I do believe I have two daughters and a wife, and I've watched it through my own eyes of them being discounted when they go to the doctor. And not taken seriously. So I do believe there ought to be an option to where you can check yourself into the hospital with your baby or with your newborn, and you can spend a month there. I wish that was available to where you can get the proper help that you need. But I do believe she reached out multiple times. And like I said, I'm a conservative, a veteran, everything else. And
0: you sound like an amazing husband and father, too. You sound like an amazing guy. You do. I don't know you, but I bet like your daughters adore you. You sound like an amazing guy. And I love how much empathy that you have and compassion that you have, because you're right. Women are discounted, Matthew. Thank you for calling in. You sound like I'm being dead serious. Like, I think you sound like a really wonderful person, and you're qualifying it saying you can be a conservative and believe that women aren't being listened to. I think conservatives are the most pro women people out there. I really do, because I'm very pro-woman. I'm a feminist. People say to me, like, I think women can do the amazing, incredible things. I just think we're better at certain things than men are, and men are better at other things than women are. And I do agree with you that there wasn't, that a lot of women aren't, there isn't that follow-up. After 2 days in the hospital, they're sent home. Maybe they're not, they're overwhelmed. They're not sleeping. They have no help. I mean, back in the day, everybody lived in the same house. We don't have that anymore. I was with my daughter by myself. You know, my husband had to work early in the morning. But I think the Lindsay Clancy case, I think she might have been doctor shopping. I think she might have been hooked on benzodiazepines. I think she was looking for a high. I don't know, because she had a lot of resources. So we'll see how it'll all play out. And again, it's hard to wrap my brain around the fact that she planned it out. She Googled it, and in 18 minutes, she didn't say she had depression. She said she had psychosis. So apparently those are two different things. And we'll see how that shakes out. I think, do we have time for one more call? I don't. It'll be tight. It'll be too tight. All right. I will take your calls tomorrow night. So thank you, David, John, Matthew, Lisa, Bob, Jay. Thank you guys all for calling in. We had a fabulous show. I will be back with you guys tomorrow. We're going to talk more, because apparently the Lindsay Clancy, they're expected 9 a.m. tomorrow to resume deliberations. We'll see. I'm sure President Trump might declare the war in Iran is over. So we've got a lot to discuss, that much and more. Again, I'm Lydia Serrani with Newsmax. You can follow me on social media at Lydia News. I end every show on a message of hope, especially during these trying times. I started doing it during COVID because I was having people calling me for the nursing homes, and they were feeling they were in despair. And we said a little prayer together, and it's just trust and remember that God is with you and always, always. Have a great rest of your evening.

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2: Human.
10: No verdict yet. I'm Lisa Lucera, Fox News. The jury in the Lindsey Clancy case is deadlocked after 6 days of deliberations. Defense attorney Kevin Reddington claims one juror is not following the court's instructions when it comes to reasonable doubt. He addressed trial judge William Sullivan in open court.
11: I suggest respectfully that the soft instruction that you gave them saying at the sidebar, can you listen to the law as I instruct you, does not focus on the issue. It is the question is not sufficient enough.
10: Plymouth County Assistant DA Jennifer Sprague disagrees.
12: I think what Your Honor has done by asking each juror if they're able to follow the law and then getting a general instruction on reasonable doubt is appropriate.
10: Clancy has admitted to killing her three young children in 2023. She claims she suffered from postpartum psychosis. Prosecutors say she knew what she was doing. An ICE officer charged with lying about the events leading up to a shooting of a Venezuelan man during the immigration crackdown in Minneapolis in January has turned himself into the authorities. That's according to the Associated Press.
13: The officer, Christian Castro, initially claimed the shooting was self-defense. The federal charges follow Castro's release from jail last week after Texas's governor refused to sign an extradition warrant to hand him over to Minnesota prosecutors, where the officer faces state charges. A federal civil rights investigation into the incident is also ongoing.
10: Fox's Jeff Manasso. Castro was the first federal immigration officer to be prosecuted by the Trump administration related to actions taken during what was called Operation Metro Surge. A Louisiana judge has issued a preliminary injunction against the NCAA, clearing the way for more than 40 athletes to play college sports this year. They had sued the NCAA to try to get a fifth year of eligibility under new rules. The decision comes a week after the SEC and other leagues announced potential punishments for any member schools that bring in former pros. 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
15: Just before midnight on Saturday, February 19th, 2005, Danielle Imbeau and her friend Richard Patrone left a crowded Philadelphia bar. The two 30-somethings planned to walk to Richard's truck and drive home, but they never made it.
16: The
1: does not make sense. 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
15: Was it an accident, or were they murdered?
16: No one had a motive to kill them.
15: Those same questions frustrated law enforcement. The FBI called it murder for hire.
1: Who killed these two individuals and how did they get rid of them?
17: Both of them weren't the target. One of them was the target. The other one was wrong place, wrong time.
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16: It was definitely murder for hire for Danielle, not for Richard.
1: You're right, it could be. But it also could be something your son did too.
16: 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No one.
1: He's your son. 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
1: That drove the wedge between the families.
15: What happened to Danielle and Richard?
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15: I'm Andrea Gunning. In this series, I dig into my own investigation to find answers for the families and get justice for Richard and Danielle.
1: I just want some peace for my sister's soul, and I want some peace for my mother.
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0: This is Lee Habib, and this is Our American Stories, the show where America is the star and the American people. 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Most people know the story of Rosa Parks, but few know about an incident that took place in New York City when a woman by the name of Elizabeth Jennings brought about change nearly 100 years before Rosa Parks. Reconstruction, and the Civil War. Here to tell the story is Jerry Mike Arenda, author of America's First Freedom Rider. Take it away, Jerry.
1: On Sunday, July 16th, 1854, Elizabeth and her friend Sarah Adams took a Chatham Street horse car bound for church. When they refused to leave because they were black, the conductor assaulted and threw her off. The question I asked myself was very, very simple. What drove a battered Elizabeth Jennings to get back off the ground and charge back onto that horse car? And I really feel that the answer lies in what Frederick Douglass eventually called her good New York stock of strong family values. Those strong family values really start by her father, Thomas L. Jennings. He's eulogized by Frederick Douglass in a 900-word obituary that he writes himself, just to show you how important her father really was. In the early 1820s, Jennings owns one of the largest tailoring houses in New York City, and he begins experimenting with chemicals to clean fabrics. And in 1821, he's granted a patent for the process of dry scouring clothes. And in short, he ends up inventing a precursor of dry cleaning, and it revolutionizes the clothing business. He ends up getting this patent signed by John Quincy Adams, and the letters of patent prove that a black man can actually have a patent in this country. It's hard for us to really believe how much that meant to people back in those days. And the most interesting thing, though, about that is her father gets the patent. And of course, in those days, being a merchant and a tailor was really a competitive business. So another tailor named Abraham Cox decides, hey, I'm going to say that this is my invention. So Cox goes around and starts putting all these, what they call the placards or advertisements around the country saying, come to my tailoring shop and I'll clean your clothes. I'll use this new scouring method. Well, Jennings, never one to back down from a fight, doesn't run away or try to get away from this guy. He moves his tailoring business right next to where Cox is on Nassau Street. And the two of them are going at it all the summer of 1821. And Cox finally starts to vandalize Jennings' shop, and he throws oil of vitriol, the acid, all over his gold leaf sign in the front of his building. And Jennings says, I had it. I'm bringing you to court. So November 29th, 1821, in the Marine Court in Lower Manhattan, Jennings has a suit against Cox. They're going back and forth during this trial, which was written up in the local papers. And Jennings, at a pivotal moment of the trial, stands up and says, look, and he holds up his framed letters of patent signed by John Quincy Adams and says, look, this is my invention. I own the rights and the royalties. Says, this guy's stealing it from me. Well, the all-white jury goes out, and they come back pretty quickly, and they find unanimously for Jennings, and they give him $50. And so I think that that case really sets the tone for the family to say, look, we are citizens of this country just like everybody else. We will not be denied our rights. And when we have our rights violated, we will go use the legal system of the U.S. just like any other citizen to make sure that we get restitution and that we're treated like everybody else. We are equal citizens. And so I think that's really implanted deeply with the family. And when you branch out from the father, Elizabeth learns quite a bit from her mother as well. Her mother was one of the founding members of a group called the Ladies Literary Society of New York City. And back in the 1820s and 30s, women were not able to partake in public life the way women are today. If they wanted to raise money or support a cause, they had to do it passively by, you know, just raising the money and then giving it to a male-run organization so they could decide how to spend it. But these literary societies also have another uptake to them, in that women who were not really given an equal opportunity to go to school and learn how to read and write in those days, these groups of women learned to teach each other how to read and write. So that's why they call them literary societies. And they had meetings where women would stand up, they would learn how to write an essay, and they would read it to their fellow members and get feedback and talk about the issues. You know, what are the issues about slavery? What about our rights to vote? And one of the huge things that Elizabeth's mother's group and other African-American, even in the white literary societies, is They had petitions to stop slavery in the nation's capital. And these women went door to door, which was pretty dangerous in those times. I mean, if a woman was found after dusk out on the streets in New York City, she was arrested as a prostitute. Didn't matter who she was. And there's cases of very famous rich women is happening to accidentally and spending days in jail. And there was no habeas corpus. Nobody had to tell you who was there and how long they were going to be in jail. So by going out and doing these petitions, they were taking risks and they would go out in groups. And by 1836, millions of these petitions land in Congress. And Congress finally says, we've had it. We don't want any more of these. We get the message. So even without having a voice in politics, women were having their presence felt long before they had to vote. And one of the crowning moments of this group that Elizabeth's mother is part of, along with her two sisters, Matilda and Sarah, when Elizabeth's a very young girl, she ends up being the youngest in the family, is in 1837, they hold what they call a mental feast for the Colored American newspaper, which is the newspaper of record for African Americans. Few people know that the very first African American newspapers started in New York City. So this mental feast, these women invite men in to hear all of different things that they're doing and working on. And of course, in these days, if a group of men and women got together and intermingled, it would have been considered scandalous, if not promiscuous and beyond the pale, as they used to say. So the men are in a cordoned off area and they see various skits that they put on. And in one of the speeches, Elizabeth's mother gets up and she reads a short speech. It's about 500 words. So, and it's called On the Improvement of the Mind. And if you read it, it reads as true today as it did almost 200 years ago. And it's all about how through education is how we will be able to improve ourselves and become equals. And this thing goes on for a good day. They raise a lot of money. And the following year, some of that money goes to a couple who are escaping through the Underground Railroad. And the couple turns out to be Frederick Douglass and his wife, Anna. And that's something I don't think that he ever forgot.
0: And when we come back, more of this remarkable story, the story of race trailblazer Elizabeth Jennings, here on Our American Story. 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

0: escape slavery. 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Here again is Jerry Mikarenda.
1: The mother and father are setting a great example for their children. She herself decides, you know, I'm going to break the mold as well. And she decides to become a teacher at a time when it's mostly a male-dominated business. And also, she plays the organ. Now, church organists were mostly all male, and certainly choir leaders were all male. But she breaks the mold once again, and she becomes a choir leader for the Second Congregational Church over on 2nd Avenue, quite a long walk from where she lives. That all leads up to the incident on July 16th, 1854. During that time, the city was in the middle of a week-long heat wave. The shipyards were shut down. People were collapsing from what they call brain fever at the time. Horses were dying in the streets. Tempers were flaring. And here we have two young women rushing to get to church. They're already late. It's going to take too long to walk, and it's too hot, really, to walk the almost 2 miles to the 2nd Avenue Church. And they decide they're going to hail down a horse car, and they see one way in the distance. It's a four-mile-an-hour world back then, and if you could go 4 miles an hour in a horse car, you'd consider yourself pretty lucky. And so they're waiting and waiting. This car finally pulls up. It's a light green car. It probably carries about 24 passengers, but there's maybe only 10 people in there on an early, very hot Sunday. And they start to get on. They're about to sit down, and the conductor comes over and sees who they are and says, "You got to wait for the next car." And he's pointing out in the street, and they look, and they don't see anything. And Elizabeth says, "Look, I'm just paraphrasing from what she said. Look, we're in a hurry. I need to get to church. You know, we don't have time to keep waiting for other cars, what have you." And she looks around the car, and she sees there are plenty of seats anyway. "But the next car is ready for your people." And she says, "I have no people." And the conductor then turns around to her and says, "You're waiting for the colored car. We are not going to ride in this car," basically. And so they go back and forth. And she says, "Well, look, I'm not getting off this car. I need to get to church. If you want me to wait for that car, I'm going to wait for it right here." So they're holding up the car. They won't get off. And the conductor's now starting to get really agitated. So there's kind of a standoff between the two young women and this conductor. The driver's there trying to hold his horses. Everybody in the car is starting to look at their watches and what have you. They're sitting there in this silence in the heat, and then finally they see this car coming in the distance, just like they saw the last one. And when it gets close enough, there's a sign on the front of it that says, "Colored people allowed in this car." And Elizabeth yells over to them, "Is there room in your car?" And the driver says, "No, there's more room in your car, but there's no room here." So they then turn back to the conductor and say, "Well, you know, there's your answer. We can't get in that car. We need to get to where we're going." And the driver says to them, "You can go in. Sit down, but let me tell you something. Cause any trouble, act up, do anything like that, I'm throwing you right out of this car." And by this time, Elizabeth has it. Between the heat, the discrimination, and the annoyance of what's going on, she finally stands up to him and says, "I'm a respectable person. I was born and raised in New York. I have never been insulted while going to church." And he just charges right back and says, "Well, I was born in Ireland. I don't care where you were born. I'm throwing you out of this car now. You talk back to me, you're going out." So Elizabeth finally tells him, "Look, it makes no difference where a man was born. He's no better or worse for that, provided he behaves himself. But you're a no good for nothing imprudent fellow who insults genteel people on their way to church." And then he says, "All right, that's it. I'm throwing you out." She tells him not to lay a hand on her. And they actually get in a battle. Elizabeth grabs a hold of a window sash, and she's a pretty tough character. He's not able to pull her off. And so he yells for the driver to come and help him. So the driver ties up the horses, comes back. They both pull her off. And she's now at the top of the stairs of this horse car, which may be, you know, 3 or 4 feet above the ground level. And they throw her off. She's laying on the ground where her friend Sarah's already been pushed off, and Sarah is screaming, "Don't murder her. She's being murdered. Somebody help us." And finally, Elizabeth just laying there on a cobblestone. She's bleeding and bruised. And she finally stands up, and they're getting ready. They kind of clean their hands off and say, "Well, that's it. Goodbye." And Elizabeth just runs back onto the horse car. She's not going to be denied this ride. She's not going to be held back from where she wants to go.

0: And the conductor's shocked and he yells at her, "You'll sweat for this." The horse car takes off and he's holding her there, pressed back against the wall, and tells the rider to lash the horses and run until you see a policeman or a police station. The car takes off recklessly up Walker Street. And of course, with these railed horse cars, you have to worry about them jumping the rail. They jump the rails. I mean, people get killed. So this is really reckless on the part of both the conductor and the driver. And they finally get to around Walker Street and they see a policeman out on the street. They stop the car and the policeman goes over and says, "All right, what's the problem there?" The conductor says, "Well, you know, this woman got on the car. You know, I don't think anybody really wanted it on here." And so the cop comes on and he says, "Does anybody object to her being on this car?" And nobody raises a hand. They're just looking down. You can tell people are hot and sweating. They just want to get to where they're going. Nobody complains. And finally, the policeman pushes her off, says, "Look, get off of this car. You don't belong on this car." And he starts poking her with his, I guess you would call it a billy club today. He finally pushes her off and says, "Look, don't cause any trouble. Don't think you can start. Don't go back and start a riot because we, you know, we'll find out who you are." And she says, "I'll get redressed for this." And the policeman laughs. "Well, do, you know, see what you can do. I doubt you'll be able to do anything." And she's dropped in the middle of nowhere on a Sunday on a deserted street where there is, I think, a place that sells coal. There's a lumber yard, a few other businesses that are now closed on a Sunday. But she finally gets home and she's so badly beaten that she's really not able to do anything. And the whole African-American community is now enraged, like, "Oh my, how could this happen to one of our best young professional people?" People are saying, well, the church where she was supposed to be, they're going to hold a vigil for her on Monday night. But she's so beaten up, she can't even get out of bed. So she dictates a letter to her father explaining what happened in her own words. And the following night, her father goes to this church meeting, this vigil. He reads her letter to the standing room only crowd and says, "Look, what is it that we want out of this?" And they said, "First, we want this railroad to apologize for treating one of our upstanding young citizens as a criminal. Second, they should pay for her wounds because she's not going to be able to work now for quite a while. She's really beaten and battered. And third, we're tired of being treated as second-class citizens. We have the same rights as everybody else. We want our rights recognized to ride transit and get to work just like every other American." And so her father takes out ads and all these papers throughout New York and says, "You know, we are going to fight this, and we're going to fight it for everybody. Not just, it's important that my daughter gets restitution, but it's more important that we get the right to ride public transportation settled once and for all." And so he's really serious about this. Like I said, he puts this out in a number of newspapers across the state, and they decide that they're going to have a lawsuit. The question is, who would take a lawsuit from an African-American woman against the powerful Third Avenue Railroad that in 1854 makes over $1 million in nickel fares? That's the real question that they have to answer next.
1: And you're listening to a heck of a story being told by Jerry Mikorenda, and it is the story of Elizabeth Jennings. And what a scene, what a showdown on that horse car between two men and two women. And two women dressed to go to church. Not exactly a wise move by the cops. They thought they were in the right, though. They thought they had the power, and they thought they had the law on their side, too. But Elizabeth's dad, well, he harnessed the power of the church, the power of the press. And when we come back, we're going to learn what happens next. The story of Elizabeth Jennings, the first freedom rider, here on Our American Story. 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
1: And we're back with our American stories and the final portion of our story on Elizabeth Jennings. When we last left off, Elizabeth and her friend Sarah Adams had gotten onto a streetcar in New York City to go to church. However, Elizabeth would be assaulted by the streetcar operators because of her refusal to leave the car over the color of her skin and defiance of its operator's slights against her. Elizabeth's father decided his family would sue, not just for Elizabeth, who had been beaten pretty badly, but for his entire community. Let's return to the story. Here again is Jerry Mikorenda.
0: Her father understood how important this case was. It wasn't just a matter of getting money and restitution for his daughter's injuries. Those would heal. He knew that. But what wouldn't heal is this prejudice against African Americans. And if you can't ride to work, then you're nobody in this country. So you have to be able to get to jobs. You certainly have to be able to get from your home to really good jobs. So he understands that this is a really important right for the folks of New York City and New York State and the country to have. So he doesn't fool around and just hire a law firm that'll get him some money. He goes to the best civil rights, what we would call a civil rights firm today, which is Culver and Parker. And the reason for that is Culver, Erasmus Culver, a lawyer from upstate New York and Vermont, ardent abolitionist his whole life, won the Lemming slave case in New York City back in 1852, just a few years before. And I'm sure being on top of this situation, Thomas Jennings knew of him, knew of his law firm well, and he goes to Culver and they have discussions. And Culver tells him, well, look, I'm becoming a judge, so I'm not going to be able to take this case. And in all likelihood, Jennings probably couldn't even afford to have him take the case. But he does tell him, look, we just took on a new lawyer. He passed the bar in May, and we think he could do well with this case. This will be his first case, but we think he can win it. So they turn to a young Chester Arthur, just graduated from law school, and now he is ready for his first case. Arthur then does something very interesting, and he takes advantage of the new court system in New York State. And back in 1847, New York State decided to redo its constitution. And part of that was creating what they called a unified court system, which meant the old circuit courts of a judge riding to town on a horse, setting up a table in the back of a saloon or in a barn and hearing different cases. That's all gone. New York State was now going to have a unified system where you went to courtrooms. You felt like you were actually before a justice rather than some friend or somebody who came by every once in a while. So you were now able to, in New York State, bring a case in any court you want to. And so very smartly, young Arthur decides, well, I'm not going to try this case in New York, Manhattan, where it happened. I'm going to bring it to the Supreme Court in the Second District, which is Brooklyn. Of course, Brooklyn is a different city then. So he brings it there, and the trial date is set for February 22nd, 1855. And of course, we all know what February 22nd is. George Washington's birthday. But as George Washington's birthday, they still held courts, but it was a much more raucous celebration and time. So the family gets ready, they go to court, and of course, it being George Washington's birthday, there are celebrations going on all over the place. There are fife and drum bands, there are parades nonstop, people are shooting off cannons and fireworks and firearms. The balconies and the rotunda of the city hall are filled with people who are just stopping in, and they find out that there's this trial going on where a black woman is suing the powerful Third Avenue Railroad, and people gather around, and it's almost like watching a fight of David against Goliath. And so the rafters are filled with people and are watching this trial as it goes on. And so the trial gets underway, and the lawyers from the Third Avenue Railroad don't expect anything. They look at this as a slam dunk, and in fact, when the conductor and the driver get up, they plead no contest. They say, yeah, sorry, we did it. Probably shouldn't have, we didn't mean it. And the railroad then stands up and says, look, these charges should be dismissed. These men have free will. We have no control over them, and that's it. And the judge at this point is inclined to agree with them, and he's getting ready to hit his gavel. And all of a sudden, Arthur, who's a very tall and slender young man at the time, stands up and says, Your Honor, and he thrusts his arm into the air, way high into the air, and he's holding this big, heavy book. He says, Your Honor, I hold here the statutes from 1824, and they show that public conveyances, they are reliable and responsible for the actions of their employees. And Arthur gives the statutes to the judge, Rockwell, who then gives his orders to the jury. And basically he says that the company was liable for the actions of their agents, whether committed carelessly, negligently, or willfully or maliciously, that they were common carriers and as such bound to carry all respectable persons, that colored persons, if sober, well-behaved, and free of disease, had the same rights as others and could neither be excluded by any rules of the company nor by force of violence. And in case of such expulsion or exclusion, the company was liable. And with those orders, the jury goes out. And just like her father all those years before, the old white jury comes back and says Elizabeth has won her case. And she asks for about $500, which is a lot of money back in those days. They decide, as they say, for peculiar reasons, to cut it down to $225. And the judge throws in another $25 to pay off Arthur's fees. And the place erupted. It was like end of a Super Bowl or World Series. People were just cheering. They couldn't believe that this happened. In fact, it was such a stunning victory that when Horace Greeley, the owner and editor at the Tribune, hears this, he actually takes the notes from his reporter and he writes the article. He calls it a wholesome verdict. And he says, from now on, African-Americans will be treated just like everybody else. They have the same rights as everybody else to ride any transportation in this state, whether it's a ferry, a steamboat, a horse car, an omnibus. So it's a stunning victory. And right away, a number of the railroads, there are something like nine of them, five of them say, yeah, we'll comply with this. But there are others say, no, we'll fight it in court. We won't do this until you force us to do it. Elizabeth carries on with her mother and living in the city. She gets married. She goes on and teaches, gets involved in a number of activities with her church. And in 1875, Elizabeth started a women's missionary association at St. Philip's as a way to support churches in Haiti and Africa. So life goes on for Elizabeth and for Chester Arthur, who becomes head of the Custom House in New York City and eventually is put on the ticket with Garfield as vice president. And when Garfield is assassinated, he takes over as president. She ends up dying of Bright's disease, same thing that Arthur did, by the way. She's buried over with the family in Cypress Hills, then forgotten. So, until now.
1: And you've been listening to the story of America's first freedom writer, Elizabeth Jennings, and the freedom fighter, her father, who took the powerful railroad company all the way to the Supreme Court in Brooklyn. And the Supreme Court is actually an appellate court in New York. The appellate court is the Supreme Court. That's New York. And by the way, a special thanks to Scott Levin for gathering the audio and the story, and to Monty Montgomery for producing the piece. And what a story about the rule of law, which we talk about a lot here. And by the way, not always was our rule of law fairly applied or administered. And in this case, indeed it was. With a whopping verdict back then, $250 was real money. And of course, legal fees were thrown in too. We all got to know who Chester A. Arthur is and was because he became president. But Elizabeth Jennings, well, she died unknown. And that's why we tell the stories we tell here at Our American Stories. Rule of law matters. It separates us from so many other countries around the world. And regrettably, the rule of law did not apply equally to all Americans. It had to be fought for Black Americans particularly. The story of Elizabeth Jennings, the first freedom writer, here on Our American Stories.

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0: 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In this story, you're about to meet someone you've probably heard of, but probably don't know. She set the world record for the fastest trip around the world in the year 1890. And she did it in just 72 days. We're talking about Nellie Bly. She wrote a book about her experiences, but in the life story of Nellie Bly, this was just a chapter in the middle. Nellie was born as Elizabeth Jane Cochran in Cochran's Mill, Pennsylvania. Her Irish immigrant family had been successful enough to have the town named after her father. Michael Cochran had 10 children with his first wife, and after she died, he remarried and had 5 more, including Nellie. When Michael died, he left no will protecting his second wife or the then 6-year-old Nellie. The next years were rough. Nellie's mother married and then divorced an abusive alcoholic. Nellie went to school to become a teacher but couldn't afford tuition past the first semester. She spent the next few years working odd jobs around a boarding house, but her real break came when she read an exchange in the Pittsburgh Dispatch. An anxious father wrote in to ask Pittsburgh's most popular columnist what he should do about his 5 unmarried daughters. The columnist Erasmus Wilson wrote a reply titled, "What Girls Are Good For." According to Wilson, women belonged in the home as a working woman was surely a monstrosity. And he went further to suggest, possibly in jest, that Americans might just have to kill baby girls. Nellie was not amused. She wrote a fiery response under the pseudonym Lonely Orphan Girl. The paper's editor recognized a good thing when he saw it, so he took out an ad asking the mysterious writer to visit his office. When she did, George Madden offered her a job. And this was also when she took her pen name of Nellie Bly, after the Stephen Foster song. Nellie covered what the media ignored. She took a job in a factory and wrote a series of articles on the conditions facing poor working girls and women. In a twist straight out of Will Ferrell's Anchorman, the paper's editors saw this fearless investigator and decided she would be put to better use writing about fashion and flower shows for the women's pages. Nellie somehow talked her way out of this to become the paper's foreign correspondent in Mexico. There, she wrote about the everyday lives of Mexicans, but took a special interest in how the dictator Diaz had a habit of throwing journalists in prison. So naturally, the government threatened her with just that, unless she left. Back in Pittsburgh, the editors weren't going to let her wiggle out of the women's pages again. So Nellie did what you might expect. She left her boss a note, saying simply, "I'm off for New York. Look out for me. Bly." Nellie spent 6 months penniless, trying to break into the New York scene. She finally got a meeting at Joseph Pulitzer's New York World. In the late 1880s, New York, one developing issue was the treatment of patients in the city's mental institutions. In what might have been an attempt to brush off this persistent little girl from Pennsylvania, the New York World's managing editor, John Cockerell, asked Nellie to write a piece on one of New York's major asylums. Well, Nellie was game. Actually, that might be a bit of an understatement. She stopped bathing and brushing her teeth. She found the most tattered clothes she could. She stayed awake all night, making faces at herself in the mirror, taking notes like, "Faraway expressions look crazy." Posing as a Cuban immigrant, Nellie Moreno, she checked into a boarding house and let loose her best crazy act. The staff and other residents bought it. So did the police, a judge, and several doctors at Bellevue Hospital's psych ward. Her impression was so good, in fact, that other newspapers at the time wrote articles about this so-called mysterious waif with the wild, hunted look in her eyes. Declaring Nellie Bly to be positively demented, The doctors sent her off to a women's lunatic asylum on Blackwell's Island. This was America's first municipal mental health hospital, opened in 1839. Others had reported on conditions in the asylum, including Charles Dickens, who described it as a very painful experience. But no journalist was as courageous or creative as Nellie Bly. From the inside, Nellie witnessed the plight of patients surrounded by oblivious doctors and orderlies who choked, beat, and harassed patients. Some weren't insane at all, just recent immigrant women who didn't speak English. Regarding the daily conditions of the committed women, Nellie wrote this, quote, "What accepting torture would produce insanity quicker than this treatment? Take a perfectly sane and healthy woman, shut her up and make her sit from 6 a.m. to 8 p.m. on straight back benches. Do not allow her to talk or move during these hours. Give her no reading and let her know nothing of the world or its doings. Give her bad food and harsh treatment and see how long it will take to make her insane. 2 months would make her a mental and physical wreck." When the patients weren't kept in isolation, other so-called therapies weren't necessarily better. Quote, "My teeth chattered and my limbs were goose-fleshed with blue and cold. Suddenly I got, one after another, 3 buckets of water over my head, ice-cold water too, into my eyes, my ears, my nose, my mouth. I think I experienced the sensation of drowning as they dragged me, gasping, shivering, and quaking from the tub. For once, I did look insane." The funny thing is that as soon as Nellie entered the asylum, she largely dropped her insane act. But the staff only took that as a further confirmation of her craziness. After 10 days locked up, Nellie's paper sent a lawyer to get her out, and she went to work. Her first article ran just 2 days later. The doctors and others responsible hemmed and hawed, trying every line in the book to excuse the inexcusable. A grand jury launched its own investigation and asked Nellie to assist because presumably few of them wanted to experience the rancid food force-feeding experience firsthand. The story made waves across America, driving broad reforms in how asylums were run and patients were screened. Nellie went on to write several investigative and editorial series on the conditions in New York jails and corruption among legislators. By 1889, she wanted a change of pace. Inspired by a Jules Verne novel, Around the World in 80 Days, Nellie told her editor she wanted to have a try at just such an adventure. Her boss was intrigued, but the people with the checkbooks, less so. No one had attempted to make such a trip in so little time. Besides, she's an unchaperoned woman. When some of the newspaper management seized on that point, Nellie said, "Well, very well. Start the man and I'll start the same day for some other newspaper and beat him." So Nellie got the green light. In addition to the dress she was wearing, Nellie packed a coat, several changes of underwear, a small bag of toiletries, and some banknotes and gold. As she later wrote, "It will be seen that if one is traveling simply for the sake of traveling and not for the purpose of impressing one's fellow passengers, the problem of baggage becomes a simple one." She departed Hoboken, New Jersey, and journeyed by ship, rail, horse, rickshaw, and burro. Along the way, she visited Jules Verne himself in France, stopped by a leper colony in China, and bought that monkey in Singapore. Thanks to telegraphs, submarine cables, she filed dispatches along the way in one of the great media publicity stunts of the era. She made it home in 72 days, 6 hours, 11 minutes, and 14 seconds, beating both the titular 80 days and her own target time of 75. Back in America, Nellie married and began working at her husband's business, the Ironclad Manufacturing Company, which made everything from milk cans to oil drums. She received patents for her new ideas of a milk container and stacking garbage cans. When the company went under because of her embezzling employees, Nellie went back to journalism. She died at age 57, as another fearless American innovator our words are inadequate to describe. Perhaps we should remember this remarkable woman not just by the fake insanity or her pet monkey, but by some words that launched her career. Here is some of her advice to that anxious father, wondering what to do about his poor, helpless daughters. Quote, "How many wealthy and great men could be pointed out who started in the depths? But where are the many women? Let a youth start as errand boy and he will work his way up until he is one of the firm. Girls are just as smart, a great deal quicker to learn. Why, then, can't they do the same? She continued, here would be a good field for believers in women's rights. Let them forgo their lecturing and writing and go to work. More work, less talk. Take some girls that have ability, procure for them situations, start them on their way, and by doing so, accomplish more than by years of talking. Nellie Bly, what a story, what a classic American story here on Our American Stories. 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
26: Tensions running high. Fox News, I'm Sue Guzman. And the defense in the Lindsey Clancy murder trial is demanding the removal of a juror. after indicating Thursday that the rest of the panel wanted to find Clancy not guilty by reason of insanity for the strangling of her three young children. The latest from Fox's Brian Yannis.
1: First, you did a sidebar, taking each juror, all 12 of them, and asking them a question. And then after that, you read an instruction to the jury about reasonable doubt.
3: Not enough for the Commonwealth to establish a probability, even a strong probability, that the defendant is more likely to be guilty than not guilty. That is not enough. Instead, the evidence must convince you of the defendant's guilt to a reasonable and moral certainty.
1: Now, according to Lindsey Clancy's attorney, Kevin Reddington, he then, after the jury was dismissed from the courtroom, had an objection. He said that it is one juror who refuses to listen to the instruction of reasonable doubt.
26: And the judge declined the defense motion to replace the juror. Vice President J.D. Vance hosting a White House media briefing Thursday, where he tried to make the case for electing Republicans ahead of the midterms. Fox's Jessica Rosenthal with more.
4: Vice President J.D. Vance said if people are concerned about high prices and affordability, then why elect Democrats who he says will raise taxes?
18: What they're telling you is that every inflation problem that you're worried about today, they're going to make worse, and they're going to undo our very good efforts to try to bring down the inflation and to make that reduction in inflation sustainable.
4: When it comes to Iran, he said the blockade and economic D-Day are working.
18: I think that they're losing their capabilities by the day. I think they're realizing, by the way, that their control over the Strait of Hormuz is effectively gone.
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27: Betsy Ann Nagoski, who runs the Canary Records label.
29: A friend of mine said that what he loves is being the guy standing at the edge of the cliff, waving his arms, going, wait, no, let me look at those first before you throw them away. I think there might be some good stuff in there. I think there might be some stories. I don't think we should throw all those away yet.
27: 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A bizarre tale of two infamous New Yorkers.
30: They booby-trapped their home and turned it into a sealed fortress of ephemera.
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31: It's over. It's ephemeral. 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
3: 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Nobody is better. 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
5: You define yourself. If you know, forgive me, anybody who does it, but let me tell you, if you, as a young man, spike your hair and color them green and look like a bum, you're defining yourself as a bum, period. And, you know, forgive me, but that's a fact. You define it, and it's up to you what you define. I'm not telling you what you have to do, but understand, you define yourself every moment. I tell the story about the bank there in the book. And I lived in Chicago, and I knew the bank very well. They advertised. I've never been in a bank, but in the meantime, I have started here in Atlanta, and I was invited by them, by that bank, to talk to the 300 manager, I'll never forget it, about customer service, customer satisfaction, service. Got there the day before. I still had my apartment. I tried to rent and went to look at the apartment, got around. Again, I knew them well. They advertised service all the time. On the radio station, I've sat in my car. But the day before, I thought, gee, I've never been in that bank. Tomorrow, somebody is bound to say, have you been in our bank? And I better be able to say yes. So I went to that bank. Now, walking into this, and outside the building already, magnificent, stately, and you walk in, I mean, marble floor, marble pillars, you can feel the money all around you. It is very impressive, very wow. And all the way over there, a long counter, the tellers, and in front of the maze. So I walk into the maze. Now, what is service? We have to establish here what is service. One more time. It starts with welcome, complying to the wishes, and farewell. That's service. Welcome, comply, farewell. What's the expectation of the customer when they come by anything? We must understand that. You or I or anybody has the same subconscious expectation no matter what you buy. If it is legal service, or a bottle of water, or a car, or radio. You have the same subconscious expectations. You want no defect. You want your product to be right. You want timeliness? You don't want to wait for your bottle of water. You want it when you want it. And you want the people who give it to you to be nice to you. Those are the three things that are... So if I know as a business, this is what people expect from me, I build processes to deliver it. So I'm in the maze. Not long. I'm timeliness now. I'm number one. I look left, and somebody on the right screams, "Next!" That was the first step of service. I come to her teller, was a woman. By the way, men are usually worse in service. Was a lady. As I reached her teller, she looks down, finishes some transaction for 1 second or two. I see her face. I don't know her. She doesn't know me. But when she looked up, it was very clear that she hated me. And she said, "Yes. Yes." I said, "Just want to change $50. She actually sighed. And she said, "10, 20, 45, 50, next." And I look at my product. My change is a product. No defect. The timeliness was good. But the individual service was non-existent. What could she have done? She could have said, "The next gentleman, please. Come to tell her, welcome, sir. How may I help you? Just want to change $50. That's my pleasure. 10, 12, 45, 50. Have a wonderful day." Bang. What happened to me? I was dissatisfied. Or there could have been a third way of serving me. She could have said, "The next gentleman, please." When I come to her teller, ideally, she would have called me, "Welcome, Mr. Schulze." Now, in this case, she wouldn't know my name. I understand that. But that is the ideal service, personalized. "Welcome, Mr. Schulze. How may I help you? Just want to change $50. Ideally, she would have said, "10, 20, 45. And here are five coins. Because I know you collect coins. Individualized to me. Now that is great service." Then I would have moved immediately to a level of trust and loyalty. But what did she do? She did the first thing that I explained. She said, "Next." And she treated me as if she was angry that I was there. So what did I do? For the next 15 years, I used them for an example as lousy service. What happened here? She defined the bank. She defined her fellow workers. That can't happen. You can't let that happen in an organization. That one employee defines you. And I didn't say Susie mistreated me. I said that bank is a poor bank.
3: 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And a special thanks to Horst Schulze for sharing his wisdom with us. Excellence Wins, A No-Nonsense Guide to Becoming the Best in a World of Compromise is his book. 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Just put in H-O-R-S-T and you'll get story after story, including his life story, which is a stemwinder and a real beauty about the American dream and about excellence. And it's so hard to find these days when you can just be really good at something. It stands out. The story of how to treat people, Horst Schulze here on Our American Stories. Lee Habib here, the host of Our American Stories. 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
13: Take a look under your kitchen sink sometime. How many cleaners are down there? One for the bathroom, one for the floor,

Society wrote an essay on the man, quote, "Those beautiful hallways on the Senate side of the Capitol, Bramidi. The historic committee rooms and the fancy reception rooms, Bramidi. The decorative band wrapping around the rotunda with the scenes from American history, that would be Bramidi too." Bramidi's crowning achievement among many throughout the Capitol, painted over a 25-year period, is the mural known as the Apotheosis of Washington. Painted in 11 months, not long after the new Capitol Dome was completed in 1864, the magnificent fresco is suspended 180 feet above the rotunda floor and covers an area of 4,664 square feet. How did this Italian immigrant earn this commission? And why was George Washington chosen as the main subject of his masterpiece? To understand the answer to the former question, it's best to answer the latter. There's no better American to describe Washington's importance than Abraham Lincoln, who said these words to an audience in Springfield, Illinois, in 1842. Quote, "Washington's is the mightiest name of earth. To add brightness to the sun or glory to the name of Washington is alike impossible. Let none attempt it. And solemn all pronounce the name, and in its naked, deathless splendor, leave it shining on." End quote. Lincoln's words were not hyperbole, but rather an expression of well-earned reverence. Washington not only led an upstart fighting force to victory over the mighty British army, he resigned his commission not long after the big win. When told by the American artist Benjamin West that Washington was walking away from power, King George III of England famously said, quote, "If he does that, he will be the greatest man in the world." Washington, the man who chose not to be king, returned to Mount Vernon to pursue civilian life. Duty called again when Washington was summoned to Philadelphia in the summer of 1787 to serve as president of the Constitutional Convention. Washington was then unanimously called upon to be our first president. Among his achievements, he signed into law the Northwest Ordinance of 1789, which, among other things, precluded slavery in the new territories of the United States. After serving just two terms, Washington once again walked away from power to return to Mount Vernon. But who was Bramidi? And how did he become the U.S. Capitol's most important painter? Here's how the U.S. Capitol Historical Society described him. As a boy in Italy, he studied at a famous arts academy and learned how to fresco, painting on wet plaster so colors could become a permanent part of the wall. In Rome, he would paint frescoes in palaces and chapels and at the Pope's residence at the Vatican. Forced to flee the Italian Revolution in 1852, Bramidi came to America. Living in New York, he traveled extensively to paint private homes and churches, including a cathedral in Mexico City. It was on his way back home that Bramidi stopped in Washington, D.C. to visit the Capitol. That side trip would forever change his life. The timing couldn't have been better for Bramidi and America. The Capitol had recently doubled in length to make room for larger chambers for the House and the Senate. What was left after construction was a building filled with empty walls, walls beckoning for an artist to bring them to life. Bramidi was determined to win the commission, demonstrating his talents with a small painting in a Capitol meeting room. He passed the audition and would paint in the Capitol for the next 25 years. Indeed, few people could remember a day when Bramidi was not painting at the Capitol. If Bramidi was a fixture there, so too was the scaffolding needed for his most memorable creation. Here's more from the Capitol Historical Society. Quote, "The enormous wooden scaffolding for the Apotheosis of Washington mural raised Bramidi 180 feet into the eye of the dome. Often, Bramidi would lie down on that platform, working flat on his back.

0: painted on the curved surface, 17 stories above the rotunda's floor, end quote. It was dangerous work, and people often gathered simply to watch him get up all the way to the scaffolding's peak. One fall nearly cost him his life, but for a watchful security guard who was able to save him. Injured, he would continue to paint for another year before his death in 1880. The most memorable creation of Bermidi's career is his effort to honor our nation's founding father. In the central group of the fresco, Bermidi depicted Washington rising to the heavens in glory, flanked by female figures representing liberty and victory and fame. A rainbow arches at his feet, and 13 maidens symbolizing the original 13 states flank the three central figures. The figures in the painting, up to 15 feet tall, were painted to be intelligible from up close as well as from 150 feet below. What was the significance of this godlike rendition of Washington? I quote author Nayeli Riano, quote, "The fresco is less a deification of Washington than a creative recording of his achievements. And like any historical painting, it's telling us a story about how we understand our nation and its identity." She added, quote, "We might easily mistake such a work as blind reverence, but that's not the case. Bermidi's fresco demonstrates instead the purpose of art, to lift our spirits and grant us something, an ideal, worth striving for," end quote. One of our great historians, the late David McCullough, agreed, quote, "This isn't ancestor worship. This is reality. This is the truth. To be indifferent to people like Washington is a form of ingratitude. We ought to be down on our knees thanking God we're a part of this country, and we ought to know about the people who made it possible." That's precisely what Bermidi believed, expressing his reverence for Washington and the nation that adopted him, not with a pen, but paint and a paintbrush. Washington died at his home on December 14, 1799, to worldwide accolades. Bermidi died more than 80 years later at his home in Washington, D.C., in near anonymity, and with another important work left unfinished, the Capitol's frieze of American history. Thus ended the mystical story of America's Cincinnatus and America's Michelangelo, forever connected in a fresco adorning the dome of the U.S. Capitol, one the American people have admired for centuries and will be admiring for centuries to come. The story of America's Cincinnatus and America's Michelangelo, here on Our American Stories. 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
7: And we continue with our American stories. And up next, a story from one of our listeners. And by the way, we love our listeners' stories. 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They are truly some of our favorites. When there was a break in the deep freeze that swept across Texas in February of 2021, Tim Hennessy and his wife, Deb, piled into his Jeep and headed for H-E-B, a beloved grocery store chain for many Texans. It has almost a cult-like following. Tim shared his story on his Facebook page, and it immediately went viral. Tim, who's a big fan of our show, contacted us to see if we'd think our listeners would want to hear it. And we, of course, said yes. Here's Tim with the story he and his wife entitled, The Heart of America.
8: Very quick background. I'm originally from Chicago, and we lived there many years. And then we moved to, my wife and I, Deb, moved to California in 1993 for an opportunity. And it seemed like California was kind of like the heyday for California. Things were moving. Things were pretty good for us there. We lived there 23 years. And then 3 or 4 years ago, my kids decided to move to Houston. And they basically said, you know, we just can't afford to live in California. The best we could do is get an apartment for $2,500 a month. And it was just too expensive. And they didn't want to be house poor. So they moved to Texas and tore our heart out, really, honestly. And we found ourselves sitting in California at home. We still have a son who's in California. But one day we found ourselves sitting there going, what are we doing here? We have a grandson in Houston. And we kind of, you know, we love California, the beauty, the weather. It's kind of hard. There's very few places in the entire world you're going to get that kind of beauty and weather and stuff. And we thought, it's the best of both worlds. We moved to Texas. We have a lot more freedom than we have in California. We can save a lot more money before we retire, and we get to see our grandkids every single day. So a few years ago, we decided to move. And, You know, I find people are nice everywhere you live. You could, you know, I think it's what you focus on. There's good people everywhere. But there's a level of niceness in Texas, the people, that kind of struck us as soon as we moved here. It's almost like, why are you so nice to us? What's your agenda? And it's a different kind of nice. And so that kind of niceness we recognized everywhere. It's yes, sir, no, sir, yes, ma'am, no, ma'am. And there's and the people, wherever we go, are just a different level of nice. So right around February 20th, 21, somewhere in there, 2021, it was an historic storm here in Texas. 15 degrees or below, closer to zero a couple days for a whole week. And Texas is just not built for that. When I live in Chicago, they had snow plows. They had salt for the roads. Here, they're not built for it. They don't have that kind of stuff because it's rarely that cold. Usually, maybe gets down to 30 degrees. Power was going out for 4 days, off and on. Every couple hours, it was out. Hardest part was when the water went out because you start thinking to yourself, okay, this is getting real now. How long is this water going to be out? Is this a day, 2 days, 3 days, a week? You know, you start thinking these stories of people don't have water for a month. So in between that, we had snow on one of the days. And when you get some snow that goes over the ice, it makes it a little bit more easy traction-wise because we didn't want to drive anywhere. The roads were literally impassable. You couldn't go anywhere. You couldn't even walk on the roads. You'd fall down. So we got some snow. So my wife and I said, well, we got a little bit of a break. Let's go to the store. Let's get a few things for some friends. We decided to drive to a local store here called H-E-B. H-E-B is like the dominating grocery chain in Texas. And so we pull in. People were lining up. We got in line about 50 people. We made the best of it. We were probably outside for about 20 minutes. Finally, the line started moving. We got in the store. And about 10, 15 minutes into shopping, the lights went out. And you literally could hear it go, oh, here we go again. And so we looked around at each other. It's like, well, let's just keep shopping until we're told not to shop. In the back of my mind, I kept thinking, they're going to come along pretty soon and make us leave. I was hoping they weren't just going to kick us out and we have to leave our stuff there, but I kind of half expected that. So we shopped for about 10, 15 minutes, and my wife was going to, I forgot the bananas. So we started going over that way. That's when one of the employees came along and said, hey, folks, would you mind going to the front and we'll get you checked out as quickly as we can. We have a process for this, so don't worry. We'll get you out here as quickly as we can. So, of course, we go up and we get in line, and it's probably 10 to 12 people in front of us. Most of the people had full baskets. Bunch of people behind us, I don't know, maybe 10, 12. I didn't really look, but there's a ton. So I thought, this is going to take a long time because there was about 15 other lines. People going from the front to the back of the store because everybody's checking out at the same time. So in my mind, I even said to Deb, my wife, I said, well, this is going to take a long time. Are they going to get calculators out? What are they going to do? We weren't sure. So I thought, well, maybe we're just waiting for the power to kick back in and maybe they have a generator. So maybe 10, 20 minutes, somewhere in there went by. We barely moved. I don't even know if we moved up one cart. And then all of a sudden, within a few minutes, we started moving. And as we moved up, a woman's employee says, do you guys have any alcohol? Like, looking at our carts. And I said, no, but if you're giving out drinks, I could use one right now. You know, just kind of make it fun. I like to have fun with people. And so within a few minutes, literally just a couple of minutes, we were ushered to an open aisle. And they waved us over. We go over there. My wife starts putting stuff on the conveyor belt. And the woman said, oh, don't put anything up there. We won't be able to bag anything today. So I thought it was kind of weird. Okay. So we pushed our cart to the end. And she looked at us, looked at our groceries, and kind of motioned with her arm, like, go home and be safe. You know, drive home safe. And we looked at her like, I even said, how do we pay? And as I'm saying this, I'm watching all these carts go out the door. And it kind of hit us like, wow, they're literally sending us home without asking us who we are, looking at what we had, counting anything, expecting anything from us. And I turned to my wife. She's tearing up. It was just this wonderful gesture of this company, because we always want to bash companies that they're all for profit. This company is literally letting 200 people walk out of this store without paying a single dime, without asking who you voted for, what's your social status, who you are, nothing, because, quite frankly, because you're our customer. It's just an amazing thing. So we start leaving, and we're like, this is unbelievable. And we get to the door, and there's about 8 to 10 other employees standing there. And kind of greeting us. It felt like a wedding. Like, okay, everybody, go home, be safe. They're waving at us. And it became like a festive mood. And I turned at the edge of the door, and I said, oh, wait a minute. I forgot the filet mignon, you know. And they all busted out laughing. They knew what I was saying. I'm just kidding, of course, you know. Part of you thinks, man, I should have got the filet mignon, you know. But, of course, we're all laughing about it. And we started getting the parking lot. And it was very hard to maneuver the carts because of bumps of ice and snow. And without bags in the carts, stuff started falling out of people's carts. And you could see everybody helping each other, holding on to other people's carts in front and behind them, helping them. And we all do this every day. But in that moment, it felt like I want to do even more. It just, you know, given that act, when someone gives you an act of kindness and generosity for no reason, first you feel, I don't know, a little guilty. Because I never felt entitled, but I felt a little, not guilty, I don't know what the right word is, but it felt like, wow, we didn't deserve that. Can I give to somebody else who they need help, you know? So with that in mind, I got back to my car, we started driving home. We were talking about, wow, you don't see that every day, you know, a store like HEB just did that for its customers. So I told my wife, I said, I'm going to write about this story, and I'm going to post it on Facebook and just share with a few of my friends.
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7: And we continue with our American stories. And when we last left off, Tim Hennessy was about to post his experience in that grocery chain on Facebook. And let's pick up with Tim.
8: This last year, we've gotten bombarded with nothing but bad news. And maybe even the last decade or two, it just seems like we get more and more bad news. And because I just saw that as, this is the America that I know and love. And that's what I was going to title the story. This is the America I know and love. Not the stuff you see in the newspaper, on the news all day, you know, all the time. So, and my wife was thinking about it for a second. She said, why don't you just call it the Heart of America? And I just liked what she said. It just hit me. I said, you know what? That's what I'm going to call it. Because it kind of is more succinct. This is the heart of America. It truly is. So then she said, you know, I took a picture. And I said, you did? She goes, yeah, I didn't really want people to know I was taking it. And she said, through her tears, she said, I just captured that moment for us. It was just a unique thing to see. I said, well, send me that picture. I'll include that with the post. And I literally just wrote it. I actually gave it to my wife in a Word document. She's my editor because I'm not the best speller. I hate to admit that. I read voraciously, but I cannot spell for nothing. Thank you, God, for a spell check. Like the word separate, forget it. I put an E, A, I don't know if it's E in the middle, A, or, anyway, I'm getting off topic here. So she's edited for me, and I just posted it. And then I think our power went out again a little while later. And then we woke up on that Wednesday after I posted it. And then sometime in the middle of the day, I thought, well, I'll be checking my Facebook post just to see if, you know, a couple hundred of my friends, what they thought of that story. And I thought, oh my, how does this happen? At that time, it was like 12 or 13,000 shares, a couple thousand comments, and probably 10,000 likes. And I'm like, I don't have that many friends. How does this happen? And I actually called a friend of my daughters who works for Facebook. And I said, Jesse, what the heck? And she says, Tim, what the heck? I said, well, you're supposed to, you're the expert. Don't tell me what the heck. How does this happen? And she said, I don't know, Tim. I think the story hit a nerve at the right time. I think people needed to hear good news through all this. So then I got worried. Okay, I did not expect this to go like this. I was literally sharing with a few friends. So I got worried. So I called the store, said, have you heard about a Facebook post about your store going viral? He goes, yes, we did. I said, is it okay? And it was the manager I asked for. And I said, is it okay? Because I didn't know this was going to happen. I didn't want to get anybody in trouble. He said, no, it's all good, sir. I got the impression without him saying it that it's a very positive thing for that store, right? So, but I wanted to call their corporate office too for a couple reasons. One, I wanted to double check that it was okay. And two, I wanted to find out what their charities were. And so I got a hold of somebody there and they said the local food bank is one of their charities. And also they directed me to their website. And she also mentioned this place called Lady Lodge. It's a family Christian-based camp where people go and the donations help pay for families who can't afford it. And there's no cell service or internet. It's literally you're going camping. And it's a few hours away from us here in Texas. And so my wife and I wrote checks to both of them for more than what we would have paid in groceries because we felt like this was such a great gesture. It was our way of giving back somehow, right? But the next day, that story just kept getting bigger and bigger. And it was over 30,000 shares, 3,200 comments, more likes than I could ever count. And then the phone started ringing. I got text messages, email messages, direct messages from various news organizations, CNN, Washington Post, Fox News, NBC, People Magazine, ABC, basically the who's who of media. And then I still got a little bit nervous about it because I thought, well, I don't want this company. This is a very private company, very humble company. They do a lot for the community. HEB does a lot. They're almost always, whenever there's a disaster, they're almost always the first there for water or food supplies. They're a very generous company in Texas, family oriented. And so I called them one more time. I said, you know, I've been doing these interviews. I don't know if anybody saw it, but have somebody call me back and let me know if you want me to continue or stop. Because I'll stop today because it's not about me. I just wanted to not necessarily promote the store, but just to show the goodness that there is in this country because there's a lot of good things in this country. We see it every single day. We see it all across this country. We see it in our neighborhoods. How many of us go out every day and we help somebody, but it doesn't make the news because that's what we're supposed to do. That's what God wants us to do. That's why we're here. We're here to be good to each other, right? And so they called me back. One of their corporate spokespeople called me back. I don't know if it was the next day or that same day. I can't remember. And we talked for about a half hour on the phone. And he said, Tim, he goes, let me just tell you something. He goes, we're not going to stop what you're doing. We love what you're doing. We're getting a lot of phone calls right now about if that story is true or not. And all we do is tell them, yes, it happened, but that's as far as they go. And basically because they don't want to toot their own horn. They could easily point to their back and go, look at the name of my back of my jersey. This is HEB. Aren't we great? But that's not what they want to do. That's how great of a company they are. Oh, I wanted to add one more thing. So, and this is from my wife, so I have to give her credit. This is my wife, Debbie. I have to give her credit for this because this is her, she says this all the time. And that's why she took that picture too. She says this following phrase, God only needs a moment. Right? God only needs a moment. And the phrase that I, one of my favorite quotes that I kind of live my life by is from Albert Einstein. And it goes like this. Live your life as if there are no miracles or everything is a miracle. I probably botched that quote. I'm a little nervous right now. So I live it as if everything's a miracle. And when you look for good things, you look for the miracles in life, it may seem silly to go, wow, you think it's a miracle that this guy let these people walk out the store? I think it is. That's what we look for, the moments. And again, I got to give my wife credit for it. God only needs a moment. You look for these things, you see them everywhere. They don't get reported all the time, but we see them. And I'll give you an example of another moment or a miracle. Happened during the same week I saw the story. It was in San Antonio, Texas. I believe it was a 7-Eleven. And it was either the owner or the manager who wrote this on Twitter. And she went to her store one morning, and all the water that's left out outside on pallets is missing. She said over 100 cases of water were missing. And she thought, well, I guess people needed water because we're having issues. So she understood it. And she goes to open the door of the 7-Eleven, and there on the floor was $620 in all kind of different denominational bills. So in other words, it wasn't just one person who just put in $620. They slid through the slit of the door, not like a mail slot. You know, like some doors are mail, the slit of the door. They slid in $620 in ones, twos, tens, twenties, and there's a picture of it. That is a miracle. Right, so we see these all over the place. And I'll give a couple other examples. I don't know if this is a great example, but in my neighborhood, and probably all across Texas, people were out walking, driving when we could, going house to house, checking on people. How are you doing? Did you know you can melt snow and ice to put in the back of your toilet to flush your... I didn't know that. Okay, great. And we see this everywhere, all over this country, like I said, 1,000 times a day. How many times have you heard of a police officer, and this happens all the time, maybe somebody standing in front of them doesn't have enough money to pay for their food or whatever, and that officer, they're not making the most money in the world, will take out their own money and pay for that, right? Every once in a while we hear that story, but that happens all the time, those kind of things. So miracles do happen every single day. This world is a miracle, and we're all here, and the sun rises every day and sets every day. We take it for granted, but that's still a miracle. You know, when I go turn the lights on now, I think twice about it because we didn't have it for a few days. When I turn the faucet on, I think twice about it now. A week ago, it was like not even in your mind. Those are miracles if you think about it that way, that some water's come from some plant, it's treated, the electricity is coming from someplace. It comes into my place and it gives me light, gives me the power for my refrigerator, my TV, my stove, all these things. We take it for granted. We have delegated so many things in our lives as just mundane, but they're miracles.
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16: I am pleased to announce that Adam Tell, the current Assistant Secretary of the Army for Civil Works, will become Acting Secretary of the Army effective immediately. The president adding he is a great patriot who is respected by all. Tell previously served as the White House's Senate lead in the Office of Legislative Affairs during the first Trump administration. The announcement comes after former Army Secretary Dan Driscoll stepped down earlier this week. Driscoll, an Iraq War veteran who served in the position since February of last year, is a friend of Vice President J.D. Vance. Kristen Goodwin, Fox News.
17: Driscoll's departure comes after reports that he had tension with Secretary of War Pete Hegseth. Driscoll's on the job for 18 months. 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
7: A dramatic rescue. I'm Sue Guzman, Fox News. Two trapped workers have been pulled alive from a hydropower tunnel in Nepal.
8: The rescue came 9 days after the August 26th flooding, likely caused by a glacier collapse that devastated towns and valleys in Nepal. About 900 workers are missing from 12 hydropower projects in Nepal, with roughly 500 believed to be trapped in tunnels. The August 26th flooding killed more than 1,200 people. More than 5,000 remain missing. Dozens of the missing are said to be American citizens. The devastating flooding, likely caused by a glacier collapse that devastated towns and valleys in Nepal and neighboring Tibet.
7: Fox's Marianne Rafferty. Officials remaining hopeful more workers will be found alive. The defense in the Lindsey Clancy murder trial demanding the removal of a juror, claiming the rest of the panel was leaning toward finding Clancy not guilty by reason of insanity for the strangling of her three young children. Fox's Brian Yenis.
9: First, he did a sidebar, taking each juror, all 12 of them, and asking them a question. And then after that, he read an instruction to the jury about reasonable doubt.
10: Not enough for the Commonwealth to establish a probability, even a strong probability, that the defendant is more likely to be guilty than not guilty. That is not enough. Instead, the evidence must convince you of the defendant's guilt to a reasonable and moral certainty.
9: Now, according to Lindsey Clancy's attorney, Kevin Reddington, he then, after the jury was dismissed from the courtroom, had an objection. He said that it is one juror who refuses to listen to the instruction of reasonable doubt.
7: And the judge denied the request. And Federal Reserve Governor Christopher Waller says an inflation report due out next week will largely determine whether he supports an interest rate hike later this month. 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
11: 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The podcast where every episode, I take a closer look at an internet character of the day. Who were they? What made them so notorious? How did the internet, or sometimes the algorithm, choose them? And what does a person do when they're suddenly confronted with more attention than the human psyche can handle? Take The Dress, a story that went uber viral in early 2015 in spite of being, well, kind of a boring optical illusion. A mother of the bride in Scotland took a picture of a dress she was thinking about wearing to her daughter's wedding. But she saw the dress as blue with black lace, and her daughter saw it as white with gold lace. One BuzzFeed post later, every single person on the internet was talking about the dress. But to me, the dress is a story about the last couple of months when the internet was still sort of fun. It was shortly before the stories that spread across the internet stopped being driven by exploited millennials with useless arts degrees and started being decided by algorithms hell-bent on growing internet usership at all costs. And on a long enough timeline, the story of the dress is one entangled with abuse and media exploitation. Internet history is a tricky thing to be invested in. It feels like every time a bad with business billionaire buys up another platform, history starts being erased. With the team at Cool Zone Media, we're taking these characters' 16th minute of fame to see what their moment meant to them and what it says about us.
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15: Human.
16: Clancy Impasse. I'm Chris DeMeo, Fox News. The jury of 9 women and 3 men is heading into day 7 of deliberations in the trial of Lindsay Clancy. She's the woman who was charged with killing her 3 children before attempting to take her own life. Fox's Brian Yenis from Plymouth, Massachusetts, explains why the trial remains deadlocked.
17: We're now getting some insight as to why, from a jury note not read in court. Lindsay Clancy's attorney, Kevin Reddington, says the note revealed an 11-1 split. He claims the lone holdout refuses to apply reasonable doubt. The judge questioned every juror individually before rereading the reasonable doubt charge. It's unclear which way the split leans, but Reddington is acting as if this jury is one vote away from acquitting Clancy. He unsuccessfully argued to replace the holdout with an alternate.
16: Prosecutors say Clancy planned out the murder by sending her husband out on errands to create a window of opportunity. If convicted, she faces life in prison. President Trump appoints an acting U.S. Army secretary to take the job permanently, effective immediately. Here's Fox's Kristen Goodwin.
18: President Trump taking to Truth Social to say, "I am pleased to announce that Adam Tell, the current Assistant Secretary of the Army for Civil Works, will become acting Secretary of the Army effective immediately." The president adding, "He is a great patriot who is respected by all." Tell previously served as the White House's Senate lead in the Office of Legislative Affairs during the first Trump administration. The announcement comes after former Army Secretary Dan Driscoll stepped down earlier this week. Driscoll, an Iraq War veteran who served in the position since February of last year, is a friend of Vice President J.D. Vance. Kristen Goodwin, Fox News.
16: And Driscoll's departure comes after reports that he had tension with Secretary of War Pete Hegseth. And stocks finishing higher Thursday, the Dow ending up more than 600 points. 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
5: Clancy Impasse. I'm Chris DeMayo, Fox News. The jury of nine women and three men heading into day seven of deliberations in the trial of Lindsay Clancy. She's a woman who's charged with killing her three children before attempting to take her own life. Fox's Brian Yenis from Plymouth, Massachusetts, explains why the trial remains deadlocked.
6: We're now getting some insight as to why from a jury note not read in court. Lindsay Clancy's attorney, Kevin Reddington, says the note revealed an 11-1 split. He claims the lone holdout refuses to apply reasonable doubt. The judge questioned every juror individually before rereading the reasonable doubt charge. It's unclear which way the split leans, but Reddington is acting as if this jury is one vote away from acquitting Clancy. He unsuccessfully argued to replace the holdout with an alternate.
5: Prosecutors say Clancy planned out the murder by sending her husband out on errands to create a window of opportunity. If convicted, she faces life in prison. President Trump appoints an acting U.S. Army secretary to take the job permanently, effective immediately. Here's Fox's Kristen Goodwin.
7: President Trump taking to Truth Social to say, "I am pleased to announce that Adam Tell, the current Assistant Secretary of the Army for Civil Works, will become Acting Secretary of the Army effective immediately." The president adding, "He is a great patriot who is respected by all." Tell previously served as the White House's Senate lead in the Office of Legislative Affairs during the first Trump administration. The announcement comes after former Army Secretary Dan Driscoll stepped down earlier this week. Driscoll, an Iraq War veteran who served in the position since February of last year, is a friend of Vice President J.D. Vance. Kristen Goodwin, Fox News.
5: Driscoll's departure comes after reports that he had tension with Secretary of War Pete Hegseth. And stocks finishing higher yesterday, the Dow ending up more than 600 points. 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
9: As we get ready for Labor Day weekend, gas prices are still rising. AAA predicts they'll continue to rise. The cheapest gas right now is found in Indiana. Drivers in California are paying the highest in the country. The very famous Beaver will not be moving into Urbandale, Iowa after all, at least not yet. The city council rejected a key zoning request for Buc-ee's, yet the company says concerns about traffic may be misplaced. They say it just stops drivers already in the area.
10: We are stopping cars that are going from A to B. Most of our customers come from 100 miles or more away. They're out-of-towners, out-of-staters, spending money in your town and heading on down the road.
9: That's Dan Beard, Director of Real Estate and Development for Buc-ee's. Jeff Karachi lives in the neighborhood near the proposed site.
11: Our neighborhood is a quiet, peaceful neighborhood. Operating a massive travel oasis around the clock means our homes will be subjected to the constant glare of high intensity digital signage, thousands of vehicle headlights, and overnight delivery trucks. This is entirely inappropriate for a residential border.
9: The public is getting its first chance to ride in one of Waymo's automated vehicles in Denver. But Stephen Lustig, an organizer for Colorado Independent Drivers United, believes rideshare drivers are going to feel a big impact after seeing earnings for drivers dip in other cities that now have Waymo.
12: We know that they're going to decimate the job market, and a lot of folks, I believe, in the future are going to move to gig work.
9: Rideshare driver Kareem Sawadogo says he's concerned.
13: My livelihood will be destroyed because I'm going to lose my job.
9: If you've been squeezing your paycheck to make ends meet, you are not alone.
14: A new study reveals 54% of American workers run out of cash before payday. Financial experts say getting paid sooner makes a massive difference, with early direct deposit banking tools helping nearly two-thirds of struggling families completely avoid costly late fees and financial hardships. Natalie Rodriguez, Miami.
9: I'm Monica Nelson with your consumer and business news.
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16: What's happening, fellow sports fans? It's Andy West. Let's look back on this day in sports history, September 4th. We'll start off in 1994. Miami quarterback Dan Marino throws five touchdown passes in the Dolphins' 39-35 win over New England. Marino sets the NFL record with his 18th game of four or more touchdown passes. Today in 1998, the New York Yankees reached 100 wins on the season, faster than any other team in Major League Baseball history. They finished the regular season with 114 wins, and after winning the World Series against the San Diego Padres, they set the all-time record for most wins in a total season with 125. And today in 2002, the Oakland A's set an American League record by winning their 20th straight game. They blew an 11-run lead before pinch hitter Scott Hatteberg homered in the bottom of the ninth inning to beat Kansas City 12-11. Oakland broke a three-way tie for the longest winning streak in AL history with the 1906 Chicago White Sox and the 1947 New York Yankees. Cleveland currently holds the longest American League streak at 22 straight. They did it in 2017.
15: Now you know. Today in sports history on iHeartRadio.
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16: Friday, September 4th, 2026. I'm Jessica Rosenthal. Should the Supreme Court be capped at 9 justices? Democrats don't think so, and they rejected a House measure that would have amended the Constitution.
17: Usually the more establishment figures, the more mainstream voices will stand up and say, no, we're not going to do that, because the next time the other party's in control, they're just going to start adding seats.
18: I'm Peter Doocy. Rise up and fight. That's President Trump's bold, direct call to the Iranian people. But can a revolution actually succeed? What will it take to bring down the regime and the conflict for good?
19: Dictatorships are brittle, and when they go fast and sometimes unexpectedly.
20: And I'm Jason Rantz. I've got the final word on the Fox News Rundown.
16: House Speaker Mike Johnson this week brought several bills to the floor, including one asking lawmakers to condemn socialism. But another proposed a constitutional amendment that would cap the number of Supreme Court justices at 9, saying the Democratic Socialists of America have stated they would like to expand the court. Speaker Johnson indicated the vote would put all Democrats on the record.
21: And we will have them put their money where their mouth is.
16: But Democrats rejected the measure. Maryland Democratic Congressman Jamie Raskin said on the floor,
22: but nobody yet has made a single satisfactory argument about why we should freeze, for the first time in American history, the number of justices at 9, when it's always been up to the representatives of the people in the House and the Senate.
16: Arizona Republican Andy Biggs said the motivation here to him was clear.
23: Backing the court is not simply a policy disagreement. It is an attempt to change the structure of one of the three branches of government in order to guarantee the outcome you want. That's not reform. That's revolution.
16: But if Democrats regain a majority and eventually the White House, will they at some point try to expand the court?
17: I think when you look at the court now, and to the casual observer, it looks like, all right, you've got 6 Republican appointees, 3 Democrat appointees. Democrats are going to be losing for a while.
16: Fox News Sunday anchor Shannon Bream is also the host of the Live in the Bream podcast.
17: It's a lifetime appointment. So until you start to have some turnover, you may feel like on one end of the spectrum, you're always going to be losing. Now, I remember, and having covered the court roughly 20 years now, there was a time when Republican appointees were in the minority and Republicans felt like they were losing all the time on really big issues, on immigration, abortion, all kinds of things. And there's definitely a level of frustration when you feel like that court of final resort is not going to be in your favor for the foreseeable future. So, and I think they know it's a good talking point for some of them out on the campaign trail, depending on the district that you're in. It feels a little extreme to some people, but others are warming up to the idea, because if Democrats feel like, listen, they don't control any levers currently, that may change after the midterms, but they don't have the White House, the House, or the Senate. They don't have a favorable makeup for them at the Supreme Court. Although we always point out the Trump administration has lost on big issues they care about at the Supreme Court.
2: Yeah.
17: I think that for Democrats to go out there and say, you know, their base is dissatisfied with them, our polling always shows, because it feels like they're not doing enough to fight back against the Trump administration. So this is one of those talking points for them.
2: What would the plan be if Democrats got their way? It sounds like they're talking about 13 justices, one from each federal court district. Is that your understanding of how they want to handle this?
17: There are several different folks out there. Some of them are saying term limits, so that nobody's on there for life. Some of them are saying that, you know, one plan is that every president would get the exact same number of nominations each time, like so many per term. Some are saying an age limit so that you hit 70, 75, whatever it is, you're out of there. But there are those who talk about expansion and tying that some to the federal circuits in a way that would completely change the voting makeup should a Democrat president win and Democrats be controlling the House and the Senate. It could really change things pretty radically very quickly.
2: Talk to me about the history of this briefly. I understand there's this argument over whether the court would just become like another political body in that event, if the number of justices is at the whim of Congress. But there is a reason the number wasn't codified much earlier, right? The number of justices used to be very much in flux until, I think, right after the Civil War. But at that time, the country was still growing.
17: Right. And so, I mean, originally the court was six justices. And, you know, a lot of folks will say the founders did not foresee that the court was going to be the final arbiter on so many of these really difficult, controversial issues. They would have made it an odd number probably if they had thought that was going to happen. You don't want to go there to the court. You know, when it's a tie, then the lower court decision stands. So there's been a lot of conversation that the founders just didn't think it was going to be at the prominence that it is for deciding these really difficult things. So yeah, it changed over the years, adding and fluctuating. And you know, that power is given to Congress. The Constitution doesn't say you can only have this many justices and you can never change that. So it has changed a lot over the years. But, you know, I would say over the 20 years I've been covering the court, which is much more recent, every time somebody's talked about expanding the court, usually the more establishment figures, the more mainstream voices will stand up and say, no, we're not going to do that, because the next time the other party's in control, they're just going to start adding seats. Now, when you talk to the justices off the record, they're very concerned about this kind of stuff. They don't ever want the court to be viewed as partisan in any way. They want it to be as apolitical as it possibly can be. And like I said, you just look over the decisions, even the last couple of years with President Trump's own nominees, they do regularly decide against him. And, you know, the court wants to be viewed as completely independent. They worry about it being turned into sort of a political football.
2: Shannon, we've been following some pretty heavy legal cases this week. Tell me your thoughts, though, about Tyler Robinson. He's been ordered to stand trial, and he's already pled not guilty to killing Charlie Kirk. And this is despite the evidence against him, obviously. Is this partly because the death penalty is on the table?
17: And Judge Graff, in, you know, meeting out his decision to bind this over to actual trial, you know, he's gotten a lot of criticism from people who say this should never have dragged on this long. I mean, we're almost, you know, at a year of losing Charlie, and we're just now deciding that this guy who, you know, a lot of evidence was entered that seems to be his own admissions to numerous different, you know, people or entities along the way, at least through texting and communications, that there was, you know, he was the guy. There are a lot of folks who out there, you know, want to get into the conspiracies and say these were fake, made up text messages, whatever. So the judge had to wade through all of this stuff. He finally sits on the bench and says, okay, on all the counts he's charged with, we're moving forward. So there are worries that this thing's going to grow, you know, move at a glacial pace, but not surprising that Tyler Robinson, to me, would plead not guilty. That's what you would, you know, counsel your client to do, to fight as much as you can. Because the judge, as you noted, did also say you can pursue the death penalty. That can be part of of this equation. So it's going to be a long, lengthy process, but this is the first step. And listen, I'm all about let's have cameras in that courtroom, because I think that takes the wind out of the sails of some of the cuckoo stuff that's out there. I think everybody who cares about Charlie or cares about the decency of, you know, the issue of taking a human life like this needs to see complete transparency, so that whatever the verdict is, people can have confidence that evidence was there, everything was vetted, and the jury had ample opportunity to hear from everybody, including a full-throated defense, and we'll see where they land.
2: Okay. Yeah, it's going to take a while, that does seem. Also, Shannon, this week, the Justice Department's Office of Legal Counsel said states that participate in two welfare programs, including the assistance for needy families, they must require all state agencies to report illegal immigrants that they know are present to the Department of Homeland Security. I imagine some states are going to sue. What is the likelihood that this gets done?
17: Well, you know what? It depends, too. Some of this is trying to run out the clock on the Trump administration. They will immediately sue. And if you forum shop or judge shop, you may land in the right place where you think you're going to get a favorable ruling, because it just takes one judge, you know, a federal judge out there, and there are hundreds of them, more than 700 of these federal district court judges, to say, you know, nope, we're pausing this plan by the Trump administration. As we've seen over and over again in his first and second terms, there's been so much legal activity. So there are already so many fights about this. You know, the feds are trying to get states to also turn over information on people who are licensed with, you know, CDLs and big trucks and those kinds of things. And there has been speculation that many of the states that are now suing say, no, because we know you're going to share the information with DHS and use this for immigration enforcement. So I would imagine you'll see the exact same sort of lawsuit over these, states being asked to provide the information with relation to benefits, too.
2: I want to go back also, Shannon, to Congress, because this week they didn't just vote on the Supreme Court, right? The House Republicans got Democrats on the record on socialism ahead of these midterms. Mm-hmm. Just 8 Democrats voted with Republicans to denounce socialism. 8. Is that surprising, or was this a rejection more of Republicans trying to force the issue?
17: That, and I think that there were concerns among Democrats too, that there were other things tucked into the language that went beyond just a repudiation of, like, no, socialism is not good for America. So a number of them who've come forward have said, listen, my vote was because there were other things and other language in there that went beyond that. And that was my concern. But Republicans, they have a tough messaging issue. People are very concerned about affordability. Poll after poll after poll, ours and everybody else, shows that, you know, people are very concerned about that. Now, with the rise of DSA, Republicans have now latched onto something that they think is going to be very helpful in their messaging, which is, you know, the phrase that many of them are using is common sense versus communism. So they want to say this wasn't a one-off when these DSA candidates won in New York. It's happening in Colorado and Michigan and Florida. And so I think that they thought, all right, let's make them have a vote, because now everyone can use that in their campaign ads.
2: We also resumed strikes on Iran this week. I've got to get your take on this, because polling indicates the president's message might not be winning over most Americans, he insists that he did this to prevent Iran from having a nuclear weapon. But do people just see gas prices and wonder, you know, what happened to the promise that this conflict was going to last weeks rather than months? Like, what do you think happens here with this continuation of the conflict ahead of midterms?
17: Yeah, right. And the polling shows, as you note, that it's very unpopular. And people are very supportive of the military. Polling shows that clearly, and that they are very, the polls believe that the military can handle this and will ultimately be able to come to some kind of, if it has to be a kinetic resolution, people are confident in our military to do that. But you're right. Every day is a real check for people when they go and pump gas. And that ripples through to the price of everything else out there. Now, the president has been much more forceful, you know, new rounds of strikes, now saying there's no way to get to a deal with them because we can't trust anybody there. It's not worth the paper it's written on. The kinetic activity is really ramped up. But they also point to the fact that there is much more of a flow of energy coming through the strait, that the U.S. has a lane that they will say the naval blockade is working really well, and that the economic squeeze that's on Iran now is leaving them almost no option. So it's sounds like now the pressure is really about getting Russia and China and other, you know, European allies and people who have have some level of trade or influence with respect to Iran to stay on the same page with us. And that's been really difficult. So it feels like not only are we doing the military, to me at this moment, it feels like Washington is saying the diplomacy branch is not going to work, but we are going to ramp up the economic branch as well. And that is, they think, bearing some real fruit.
2: Fox News Sunday anchor Shannon Bream, thank you so much for joining.
17: All right, my friend. Talk to you soon.

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Well, now, there's a place where you can meet them.

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3: Good morning. It's Friday, September 4th. I'm Chris DeMayo. This is the Fox News Rundown. Vice President J.D. Vance hosting a White House media briefing this week, making the case for electing Republicans ahead of the midterms. Fox's Jessica Rosenthal has more from Washington.
4: Vice President J.D. Vance said if people are concerned about high prices and affordability, then why elect Democrats who he says will raise taxes?
5: What they're telling you is that every inflation problem that you're worried about today, they're going to make worse and they're going to undo our very good efforts to try to bring down the inflation and to make that reduction in inflation sustainable.
4: When it comes to Iran, he said the blockade and economic D-Day are working.
5: I think that they're losing their capabilities by the day. I think they're realizing, by the way, that their control over the Strait of Hormuz is effectively gone.
4: He said Iran is to blame for high gas prices because they fire on commercial ships in the Strait. Jessica Rosenthal, Fox News.
3: This morning, the Labor Department releases the key jobs report for August. Fox's Hillary Barsky has a preview.
6: Economists surveyed by the Wall Street Journal are forecasting 53,000 jobs were added in August. That's an improvement from July's unexpected loss of 23,000 jobs and better than the average gain over the previous 12 months of 26,000. July's jobs report raised fresh questions about the strength of the labor market, making this morning's report an important test of whether it was a one-month stumble or the start of a more persistent slowdown in hiring. The report also takes on added significance after Fed Chair Kevin Warsh's Jackson Hole remarks kept the door open to a September rate hike. The unemployment rate is expected to remain unchanged at 4.1%. Hillary Barsky, Fox News.
3: It's the seventh day of deliberations in the case of the Massachusetts mom who killed her children, and it begins with a jury decision possibly close at hand. Here's Fox's Grinnell Scott.
7: One jury holdout is apparently at issue in the Lindsay Clancy trial as it concerns reasonable doubt.
8: One juror who refuses to listen to the law that you've given him or her.
7: Defense attorney Kevin Reddington made a motion to have that juror removed. Prosecutor Jennifer Sprague said she felt the judge was correct to ask each juror if they could follow the law.
9: And then giving a general instruction on reasonable doubt.
7: Prison awaits Clancy if the jury decides on murder or manslaughter. If she is found not criminally responsible, she will be housed in a state mental health facility. A hung jury means the case could be retried. Grinnell Scott, Fox News.
3: The jury will return on Friday. That's the Fox News Rundown for Friday, September 4th. I'm Chris DeMayo, Fox News.
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14: I'm Jerry Willis, and this is the Fox Business Report. The major averages ending higher on Thursday as Treasury yields pulled back after Fed Governor Christopher Waller said he would back holding interest rates steady if August inflation data supports it. Chip stocks were mixed after Broadcom reported disappointing guidance. NVIDIA stock rose 2% after the AI chipmaker announced it would acquire AI startup Hugging Face for roughly $13 billion. Mark Tepper of Strategic Wealth Partners says NVIDIA's purchase is another sign of its AI dominance.
15: I love the company, love the stock. I actually think it's highly undervalued here. I mean, it's trading at a below market multiple on forward earnings right now. It's dirt cheap. Love what they're doing.
14: The Dow rising 624 points, the NASDAQ higher by 366, S&P 500 up 81. This morning, the Labor Department releases the August jobs report. That's your Fox Business Report. I'm Hillary Barsky, invested in you.

0: This is the Fox News Rundown.
1: Blockades and sanctions continue to cripple Iran's economy, and President Trump is not stopping there. He is raising the stakes, publicly questioning when the Iranian population will rise up and overthrow their government. But that raises a critical question. If Iran's citizens do push back against the regime, would the U.S. step in and back them? Earlier this week in the Oval Office, I asked the president whether or not he would ever send the CIA to arm Iranian opposition groups. And he said it wouldn't be appropriate to say, but added,
2: they have close to 65,000 protesters killed. So when I ask that question, I ask it sort of knowing the answer. The only answer is that they're being shot. The regime is getting weaker and weaker by the day. And at some point, they're not going to be able to shoot so easily because I think the people aren't going to take it.
1: On Thursday, Vice President J.D. Vance was asked a similar question at the White House press briefing.
3: I'm not going to advertise exactly how we're going to engage with the Iranians in the months and years to come because it frankly would take away the president's decision space. But everything that could happen is on the table.
1: Since the beginning of the Iran conflict, there has been hope of an uprising and the people overthrowing the regime. Are we getting any closer to that becoming a reality? And what would need to happen first?
4: So that's a really significant policy question to be asking.
1: Dan Hoffman is a former station chief with the CIA and a Fox News contributor.
4: But first, at the heart of this, the Iranian protest movement, going back to the Green Movement or the protests after Mahsa Amini, who was killed for not wearing her hijab, or the recent protests this year, they're weak and disorganized, and they're deeply infiltrated by Iran's intelligence service, the MOIS, which makes it very difficult. We don't have an official presence in Iran, an embassy. We don't have 100,000 plus troops like we did in Iraq. So engaging with people in Iran, funneling weapons into Iran, super difficult. But the president did say that help was on the way. And the president probably felt like in the early days of our bombing campaign that we were creating an opening for the Iranians. And so I'm quite sure that Director Ratcliffe has asked CIA analysts, what is the state of this Iranian opposition, internal opposition? They're not going to take their cue from anybody overseas. We learned that story in Iraq the hard way. But there's no indication that there is anybody on the inside. Now, I'm sure the CIA is scouring opportunities. If there were one, this would be a covert action that the president would sign. And the CIA would step out smartly and try to engage with the right people to collect intelligence and help them with what they need, which isn't just weapons, it's money and communications equipment that the Iranian intelligence service can't detect.
1: Part of the inspiration for my question to the president there comes from my wife and I, over the course of the last couple weeks, neither one of us had ever seen Homeland, and it was in the top 10 on Netflix. And so we have been watching a couple episodes every night. On Homeland, they are able to do something like this, going into a hostile territory with just a handful of people or one person, and suddenly a government is overthrown or a network is taken down. Is that how it actually works? Can you do this with just a handful of people, or do you need to have a bigger network established, an American network of assets and infrastructure before you would try something like this?
4: So the first thing you have to do is decide from a policy perspective whether you're okay with the CIA playing this sort of role, or whether you're concerned that if we did, that might have some negative impact on the Iranian opposition, that if it were tainted in some way by their involvement with the U.S. government, direct involvement. This isn't Venezuela. It's maybe more like Cuba. You know, we went through that during the Kennedy administration. So that's the first question we'd have to ask ourselves. And then as far as the footprint inside Iran, not insignificant. It is a dangerous, dangerous place for Americans, especially if we are engaging with opposition who may themselves be turncoats, double agents working for the Iranian intelligence service. If we get arrested, we're going to go to jail or worse. And so the threat is pretty high, and we'd have to ensure that we had some safe space somewhere from which to operate. And again, without a military invasion of some sort, that's tricky. Now, could you use surrogates There are plenty of those in Iran, and I'm sure the CIA would be looking into those opportunities. There are lots of ethnicities in Iran, and that's one of the things that's tearing apart that country. And so could we saddle up to Kurds or ethnic Armenians or Azeris and work with them? Potentially. There's all sorts of different opportunities, and I think what the administration would want to do first and foremost is just to map out the opposition and determine whether there is the potential to support them in some way. It's not only the CIA, there are overt U.S. government support that we could provide to the opposition as well. That would just be a policy decision for the president.
1: So much of this war, and I know you mentioned so many different ethnicities, early in the conflict, there was some discussion about possible preliminary talks with the Kurds and providing weapons. And I guess, looking back, that nothing ever came from that, or if they tried, it was unsuccessful, and it's possible that we just never heard about it because it's such a information vacuum there. But so much of this war has been fought over the horizon. It's a lot of missiles shot from a couple hundred miles away. It's a lot of drones. Would we be able to help an overthrow, a potential overthrow of the Iranian regime over the horizon? Could we send a drone full of stuff over there, or does it have to be something where Americans or people associated with the United States are actually driving a truck in or flying a plane in with supplies and people?
4: Well, we killed Iran's leadership, and they've got more guys. If there's one thing they learned and one thing terrorists learned is you better have a succession plan, because we are really good at finding and fixing and finishing targets. I have no doubt that we could kill the current leaders of this hardline IRGC-dominated regime, but there would be other guys to follow. The IRGC is pretty strong, a couple hundred thousand guys with a lot of weapons, a lot of surveillance capability, and they aim all of that at their own people, not just overseas, not just to support terrorist proxies like Hezbollah, the Houthis, the militias in Iraq. They are absolutely have their weapons trained on their own population, which makes it extraordinarily difficult for us. I've never been that sanguine that we would ever be able to achieve this sort of regime change this way. The idea that you'd seen some sort of collapse of the Soviet Union, hard to imagine. But I would say this, Peter, dictatorships are brittle. And when they go fast and sometimes unexpectedly so. The way I would almost imagine this to go isn't necessarily by arming a bunch of Green Movement protesters. It's within the Iranian regime, there are guys who are probably thinking that this war doesn't make any sense in the IRGC. And they may decide to kill other guys in the IRGC and then say, you know, what we really want to do is have some modus operandi with the United States and end this war. It's costly. We'd like to make money, provide for our families, and move on from this. I see that as also potential. We shouldn't just assume it's arming a bunch of disparate, you know, protesters who don't like wearing the hijab. It could be security guys who just don't like the way things have gone in their country, and rightly so.
1: And to your point about basically security folks just getting frustrated and they might want to provide more for their families, as we understand it from some of the think tanks that are very plugged in there in different ways that the administration just won't share with us for whatever reason, it's getting to the point where the Iranians, the financial pressure from the United States is so severe on the Iranians that they can't pay or soon won't be able to pay a lot of their security folks, whether that is the police or the IRGC. These guys that are shooting at commercial tankers in the Strait might be doing it just as volunteers, might be doing it for free soon if they can't figure things out. So have they done enough where suddenly this turns from being a Pentagon-led coup to a Treasury Department-led coup? And suddenly it is just the sanctions that are in place, the squeeze that is in place now, if they just let it simmer, something will happen. Do you think that's possible?
4: I think it's possible. I think what we're doing is we're not leading a coup. I would argue that what we're doing is creating the conditions where we may see real regime change in Iran or change in the behavior of a new regime, where you may see some internal civil war fighting within the IRGC with different factions, some opposing any negotiations with the United States and others thinking that it's time to drink from the poison chalice and make a deal. But we're creating those conditions by driving up the pressure, both militarily and economically, on Iran. And the IRGC they make all their money by exporting oil. And so if they can't do that and they don't have any money, but they'd like to have some, well, they may not like the direction that this regime has taken. And that's where you may see some movement. Now, the CIA's mission, I can tell you when I was at CIA, was to go and ensure that we had clandestine contacts with all sorts of people in all sorts of positions. And so I'm sure John Ratcliffe at CIA has asked his team, as well as our key overseas government liaison partners around the world, to make it clear to the Iranians, hey, we've done videos for the Iranians, for the Chinese, for the Russians, telling them, hey, if you want to come work for CIA, tell us what's really going on in your country. We're willing to pay you a lot of money for it. I'm sure that we've mounted a full court press in Iran to that end.
1: Well, if it was a no, if President Trump definitely was not going to ever send weapons via the CIA to Iranians hoping to take back their country, he would have told us that it's a no, and he didn't say that. J.D. Vance says, yeah, everything is on the table. They want to give the president all the options into the future. So if we catch wind that it's happening, we'll have you back. Thank you, Dan.
4: All right. Thank you.

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13: Fox News, I'm Sue Gossman. A miraculous rescue in Nepal days after catastrophic flooding struck along the China-Nepal border, killing more than 1,200 people.
14: The rescue came 9 days after the August 26th flooding, likely caused by a glacier collapse that devastated towns and valleys in Nepal.
13: Fox's Marianne Rafferty, an estimated 5,000 people are still missing. Jury in the trial of the Lindsay Clancy case remains deadlocked over whether the Massachusetts mother is responsible for murdering her three young children. Defense attorney Kevin Reddington asking the judge to remove a juror who he says refused to listen to the law regarding reasonable doubt.
15: If we come back here in a half an hour with a mistrial because of a juror that has just spurned the instructions of this court, it's a shame.
13: Judge declined the motion and the jury resumes deliberations this morning. America's listening to Fox News.

0: is the Fox News Rundown. Now a look at sports.
1: A Louisiana judge granted a preliminary injunction Thursday to athletes suing the NCAA for a fifth year of eligibility. Former NFL players are among the plaintiffs in the lawsuit, with two of them currently signed to LSU. Those players are now cleared to play for their fifth and final season. The SEC plans to appeal the decision. In Major League Baseball, Cubs outfielder Pete Crow Armstrong hit his 39th home run of the year as they beat the Brewers 2-1. And Red Sox catcher Adley Rutschman homered twice in his return to Baltimore as they defeated the Orioles 6-5. That's your sports on the Fox News Rundown. Tony Genualdo, Fox News.
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3: So what's so embarrassing? It's like the third coach I've said, embarrassing. This is what you want. And you got the players this. Player, we're going to build a big old water slides in our football facility instead of having kids live in the middle of campus. This is what you wanted. And now you're mad at no rules? But I've heard three or four coaches use the word embarrassing. I'm looking at my phone. Embarrassing. What the hell's so embarrassing about it? You're going to collect. I don't think you're embarrassed to take that check. Are you, big boy? I think that check's going direct deposit. It's a big old one. And I'm sure you got a bunch of different stuff from that check. Is that embarrassing? But shut up with the embarrassing. I'm not embarrassed. Indiana's going to run out there on Saturday against the Mean Green of Texas State or whatever the hell they are. And there's going to be signage for a national championship. There's going to be a packed house. Every ticket to an IU football game is sold out this year, first time ever. That ain't embarrassing. What's embarrassing? For Outkicks, don't at me. I'm Dan Dockich, and this is Fox News Rundown.
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9: 483,000 people overstayed their visas last year. Seattle found one of them, and the media is calling it a civil rights crisis. Amina Khalifa was arrested at SeaTac Airport on August 10th. ICE agents were waiting at her gate because her student visa had expired. That's the entire story. Two Seattle newsrooms decided to turn this into a week's worth of coverage about federal overreach, and neither one asked the obvious question. Now, the Seattle Times published the answer in its own article. Nearly 483,000 visa overstays in fiscal year 2024, and they were citing the most recent DHS data. Then the paper reported that under the last administration, people with pending applications were not treated as unlawfully present and were not prioritized for renewal. Both sentences are true. Only one of them is the law. Congress never amended the Immigration and Nationality Act to say an expired visa stops counting the moment you file paperwork. The Biden administration made a choice about who to chase. A choice is not a right. Seattle reporters spent a week covering it like Donald Trump repealed the Constitution. King 5, a local television station, built its version on an interview with the detained woman's immigration attorney. She said her client had work authorization and was doing everything right. Of course she did. She's a defense lawyer with a client in custody. Supplying the other half is the reporter's job. That story instead notes that Homeland Security would not explain the arrest, as though a federal agency owes a local TV station a case file on a deadline. Either the reporter learned about the overstay and cut it, or never bothered to ask. Give them this much. There is a real scandal in this story. USCIS closed last fiscal year with 1.4 million asylum cases pending. The wait to reach an interview runs 6 years and climbing. A backlog that size manufactures people like Khalifa by the hundreds of thousands. Legal one week, out of status the next. through no fault of their own, fix the backlog and the gray zone closes. But no one in the coverage is asking for that. The objection is not how ICE made the arrest. The objection is that ICE made the arrest. The Times reported with visible unease that TSA shares domestic passenger data with ICE, which checks it against immigration records. Two federal agencies comparing their own files, call it what it is. It's a government knowing what it already knows. This is not a Seattle problem. It's the local news formula in every blue city in this country. One sympathetic case, one attorney on the record, zero enforcement context. Then you get a headline that casts the statute as the villain. ICE publishes the names and rap sheets of who it arrests. None of that makes the 6 o'clock broadcast. 483,000, they found one. And they're claiming that that's the scandal. It's not. I'm Jason Rantz.
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15: Truckers like never before. The price of diesel has spiked up to a record high this morning, 7 cents higher to $5.85 per gallon, breaking the previous high hit after the Russia-Ukraine war started in 2022. Regular gas remains $4.14 a gallon, higher than any Labor Day weekend ever, as the Iran conflict rages on.
16: The Iranians are going to shoot at ships like crazy people, and we're going to do what we have to do in order to ensure that their efforts don't lead to a worldwide energy crisis.
15: Though Vice President Vance also says he would not call the conflict with Iran a war since there are no major combat operations.
17: Vance says he's not going to make a promise about when the prices will come down, saying it's crucial that Iran never has a nuclear weapon. His answer comes as polls show a majority of voters oppose the war in Iran, raising concerns among some Republicans that it could be a liability in the midterms. Regardless, the vice president indicates there are currently no negotiations happening with Tehran because of their continued attacks on commercial ships.
15: That's Fox's Madeline Rivera. Lindsey Clancy's jury will return today for a seventh day of deliberations at her murder trial in Massachusetts as they remain deadlocked considering her insanity defense in the killing of her three children.
18: Clancy's defense lawyer, Kevin Reddington, says the jury is 11-1 in his favor, and he claims the lone holdout won't accept the judge's instructions on reasonable doubt.
15: Fox's Nate Foy outside the court in Plymouth.
18: Yesterday, the judge called up each juror one by one, reportedly asking them if they could follow his instructions. The judge then clarified reasonable doubt and sent the jury back to deliberate further. Reddington wants to replace the holdout juror, but the prosecution doesn't agree.
15: A rescue in Nepal 9 days after a flooding catastrophe. Two workers trapped in hydro tunnels submerged in mud found alive. One of them said there are other survivors there. More than 5,000 people still missing in Nepal and Tibet, 1,300 more dead. 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
20: As SEC football prepares to kick off, the league files a federal lawsuit in Alabama against LSU and Lane Kiffin. That's according to the Louisiana Attorney General. Kiffin is at odds with the SEC over plans to add former NFL players to his roster. The SEC enacted a rule prohibiting member schools from playing former NFL, NBA, and WNBA players. A Louisiana judge temporarily blocked that rule. A court hearing is happening today. It's become one of the major issues in the election. Data center proposals popping up all across Alabama.
21: The latest is Munford in Talladega County. Some state lawmakers held a town hall yesterday to answer questions from the residents. State Senator Lance Bell says legislation needs to be passed in the upcoming session to stop 20 years of tax breaks for data centers.
22: Data centers coming somewhere. There's no need for incentives. There's no need for anything. They are billion-dollar companies that they should pay their own way on everything. We should be giving them incentives. We should be giving them assistance.
21: Many residents are angry that data centers are targeting rural towns instead of revitalizing industrial zones. Here's resident Jeff Bonner.
23: We're still seeking answers. We haven't been told yet that we can't stop this. We do know that property's been sold, but we do know that the first brick hasn't been laid yet. We've still got hope.
21: So far, citizens' pushback has yet to stop even one data center from moving forward in Alabama. I'm Leah Brandon.
20: Heading into the holiday weekend, AAA is reporting gas prices in Alabama are averaging $3.76 a gallon. For those driving to their destination, the busiest times to travel are this evening and during the day tomorrow. Governor Ivey proclaiming tomorrow College Colors Day in Alabama. I'm Jim Faraday.
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4: Pretty amusing assessment. The reviews of airports. Feeling like psychological torture, and the good, the bad, the ugly. And if you're traveling, you'll appreciate all this coming up. But a lot of news to cover here. Everybody else is in place. Red's here on the board running everything. Jeffrey's on top of that. Gentlemen, good to have you here. And of course, as you know, I'm based here in San Diego. So for me, I'm still in the middle of deep REM sleep. At this point. So.
5: Yeah, you had to get up extra early, didn't you?
4: Yes, I did. And I thought, oh, I'll go to bed early. I'll think like I'm back in like second grade.
5: Yeah.
4: Well, that didn't work well because I start, you know, prepping the show and doing some other reading and then thought, okay, I'm going to sleep about 3.5 hours. So that's the undercurrent here so far. So
5: you have coffee on a drip?
4: Yes.
5: It would help.
4: Last year, I went through a so far successful battle with lymphoma last year. And got through that, but I got used to the, you know, the chemo drip. You go in every 3 weeks. And,
5: oh, wow.
4: You know, so if you get a coffee drip, that technology actually is pretty good. It's efficient.
5: Yes, it is.
4: Yeah, but all good now. A lot of things to cover here on the show. And as always, this is your morning show. Michael's back Monday, the special, Dolly Parton special. It was great, and it's going to replay for you on Monday. And he's back live on Tuesday. But here on your morning show, it is just that. As you know, we want to hear from you on the talkback. Just hit that little red microphone button on the iHeartRadio app when you're listening to your morning show, and we would love to hear from you. I noticed in the top of the hour news, everybody talking about with travel for the weekend, the gas prices. And Jeff, you said that you said like you've seen it as low as $3.99.
5: Yep.
4: There in the Nashville area, I would have a happy dance in California to get $3.99 anywhere.
5: Anytime?
4: Oh, it's like $5.86.
5: Oh, wow.
4: Yeah, and it's right away from the radio station, there's a 7-Eleven, and once in a while when it spikes, the price is almost getting sometimes mercenary to 7-Eleven, which makes it convenient.
5: Yeah, yeah.
4: In a weird way.
5: We were around $3.60 a gallon, and then right before all the stuff in... And Iran started earlier this week. As soon as that went off, then gas prices shot up. It's crazy.
4: Well, something to enjoy across the country here on the network as well. Your mileage may vary literally, but it is funny. Every time I hear like the president or something go, hey, getting the gas prices down there, you know, here in California where I am, it's just fantasy land because we've got about it's something like $1.48 per gallon that is just California flying, you know, unicorns and climate fantasies and all that. So, yeah, it's a lovely state. I've been in California for 50 years, grew up in the Midwest. So I have, you know, good rock solid Midwestern God-fearing values. But, you know, and then when you start having kids and they're all here, it's tough to move. So, but the overhead, not so great. The state, beautiful, depending on where you are. Not including the encampments on the streets, especially in L.A. So everybody today in the news talking about this Lindsey Clancy case. And, man, I'm getting whiplash from this. Are you? The judge is getting in a very classy way ticked. I mean, you can tell because they can't come to any decision. There's nine women, three men. And the reports yesterday was apparently there's just one of the female jurors that's the hang-up, because they've got to come up with a unanimous verdict. So third time's the charm. Well, it's gone from insanity plea to insanity in the courtroom, it seems. And I don't know, is it doing the same thing over and over again, expecting a different result? We'll find out today, because the jurors get back for the, count them, seventh day of deliberation over whether Clancy's guilty of murder for strangling her three young kids. Every time, that whole thing just makes my skin crawl. Every time you hear it or think about it, I can't fathom that. And all what has been learned, and I know it's been talked about here on your morning show as well, but, you know, well, is it insanity? Was it the meds that she was taking? And she had a bunch of them. That's what her attorney keeps saying. It was, you know, it was that. That was the fault. But just the methodical way that happened, how anybody can do that to their kids, I don't get that. It's got to come from the pit of pure evil, triggered by some of the other factors, I guess. So, twice deadlocked. We heard more about the holdout yesterday. Again, there's the one juror that maybe is the problem. They were pushing to kick that person off the naysayer off of the jury and replace with an alternate. That didn't work. But now today, if they can't reach an unanimous decision, then it's going to be a mistrial. Then they dismiss the panel. I still don't understand why. Do you guys, why they didn't sequester the jury? That to me is bizarre with such a high-level case like that. You know, going off for the weekend, do you think they're not going to be influenced or be on their best behavior not to consume media? I don't get that. But I'm also not an attorney. I don't know.
3: I think it ends today.
4: Do you?
3: In a mistrial. Yeah. Yeah.
4: And then they, she doesn't then walk free, right, Red? So she.
3: No. She goes back to the mental institution.
4: Yeah, back to the pokey. And then they have to file charges again to retry to keep her in custody, right? I guess the mental issue is a different wrinkle on that. But normally, if there's a mistrial, in some other cases, you'd have people, okay, well, you're free to go. But not in this case, because there's just too many other factors.
3: Well, she's already admitted to doing the murder. So it's just a matter of, is it guilty, premeditated, or is it a means of insanity?
4: Yeah.
3: So she doesn't walk, you know, per se walk free.
4: Well, it sure was dramatic yesterday when the jury members came into the courtroom one by one, you know, take the oath, answer Judge Sullivan's questions, and he would go through all of that and say, let's explain how the law works, the whole concept of reasonable doubt. And then there was a whole drama over having the juror removed, and they said he wouldn't intervene and couldn't intervene in the process. So that's why they're going to be first thing this morning. Do you think it's going to be wrapped up before noon? Is that what you're thinking, Rick? I mean, I guess it's Friday.
3: They're supposed to have a motion hearing this morning, but by the same token, how do you kick somebody off just because he doesn't agree, or they don't agree with you? I mean, come on.
4: That's the whole process. That, you know, somehow the expectation is the jury is just going to do what the prosecution wants. That's not how it was set up by the founders.
3: You know, obviously never seen the movie 12 Angry Men, huh?
4: That's right. We've watched enough television on this show to know how this is supposed to work. I still watch Perry Mason reruns, which I think are on, they're on Antenna TV, and they're on, Amazon Prime, too. Mainly because I can look at California in the 50s and see all the vintage cars, and you know, things were simpler then. It was all black and white. So, but, you know, that always, those wrapped up in an hour. Not 7 days.
5: It's funny how they could put life with a bow in an hour back in the day.
4: That's right. Nothing got in the way of free time. And, you know, it's my wife watches. So I'll talk more about this after the break. She's hooked on Law and Order. And, of course, you can watch that till the cows come home. And then the cows come home, they're watching Law and Order as well. But it's the formula. Dick Wolf, the producer, he lives out in Santa Barbara area. I think he's in Montecito, up where Oprah is and all that kind of stuff. I just wonder if he has the money truck just back up to his driveway every morning and just dump cash because of all the formula. And because they're all the same. The music is, I can tell when my wife's watching. I'll tell you after the break here, but there's some cues. And this will help you if you are in your domestic glory at home and maybe your spouse is getting all the legal information on Law and Order. You can be tuned into the story without paying any attention to the story by listening to certain musical elements that make it very obvious. Again, that's Hollywood. What is happening today in the Clancy case, we shall see as the hours unfold. It's Mark Larson in for Michael Del Giorno on your morning show. Love to hear from you as we go into this Labor Day holiday weekend. Just get on the talk back and get us the hit that red microphone button. You have up to 30 seconds to be wonderful. We'd love to hear from you. After all, it's your morning show. More in a minute.
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13: Hi, it's Mike Elliott. 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

it's Ben Ferguson, and I got to tell you, the midterm elections, they're really heating up, and congressional control and President Trump's agenda hang in the balance. Every headline has the potential to shift the odds. According to Cauchy's new midterms hub, Republicans have a 52% chance to control the Senate. And

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5: For making us part of your day as we get started just after 6 o'clock now. 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
6: We have a crash on 2059 West before 18th Avenue, exit 113. We have a 2-mile backup there now with a 12-minute delay. I'm Phil Carter in the Traffic Center.
7: Another First Alert weather day for some dangerous heat. Highs near 100. Heat index over 105. A few scattered showers and storms during the afternoon and early evening. Lows overnight in the 70s. 4-hour Saturday, if you're going to some of the college games out there, stay hydrated. More dangerous heat. Upper 90s. Heat index could top 105. A few scattered afternoon storms for Saturday and Sunday. I'm WVRC Chief Meteorologist Wes Wyatt on your side.
8: Right now, it's 75 degrees at Birmingham's News Traffic and Weather Station. 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
9: Update from Fox News in just a minute, but first, we lead local. Here's Leah Brandon.
10: A Baton Rouge judge has sided with LSU and coach Lane Kiffin in the legal fight over NFL players returning to college football. The judge extended an injunction that bars the SEC from enforcing a new rule barring former pros. Kiffin must now decide whether to add NFL players for tomorrow's game and risk future punishment by the SEC. In the meantime, the SEC has filed a separate federal lawsuit against LSU and coach Kiffin. Earlier this week, Kiffin asked his team about NFL players returning into college.
11: If these players are allowed to be added to rosters, what do you want to do? And every one of them was emphatic about they can help us win, bring them.
10: LSU plays Clemson tomorrow. Coach Dabo Swinney this week blasted the idea of NFL players going back to college.
12: Blame the kids and people trying to take advantage of the system. I just think it's embarrassing where we are with college football.
10: Vice President J.D. Vance says the administration will ensure the Alabama widow of an airman killed in the Iran war gets all the benefits to which she is entitled. Jim Faraday has more.
12: Air Force Major Alex Klinner of Trustful died in a plane crash just days after the war began. His widow Libby says she was told the family was ineligible for certain benefits because there was never an official declaration of war. The vice president says the Trump administration will help.
13: We will certainly work that on the back end as soon as that. And my message to her would be, we love you. We're grateful for the sacrifice. And we very much take very seriously our commitment to get you what you need to get.
12: In addition to his wife, Major Klinner left behind three small children. I'm Jim Faraday.
10: Football season is here. Number 11 ranked Alabama kicking off their 2026 campaign. That's against East Carolina tomorrow at Bryant-Denny. And Auburn opens their season with a matchup against Baylor at Mercedes-Benz Stadium in Atlanta. I'm Leah Brandon.
14: And this is Alabama's Morning News with JT. We lead local. And now Fox News covers the world.
15: Will the lone holdout remain held out? I'm Dave Anthony, Fox News. That is the big question at Lindsey Clancy's murder trial in Plymouth, Massachusetts.
16: There's one juror who refuses to listen to the law that you've given him or her on reasonable doubt.
15: And Clancy's attorney, Kevin Reddington, says if that leads to a mistrial, it'll be a shame. He asked the judge to replace the juror, but Judge William Sullivan said no.
17: I don't feel it's appropriate for me to say I agree with one juror or 11.
15: The jury is considering murder or manslaughter or Clancy's insanity defense in the killing of her three children that she suffered postpartum psychosis. A lot of Americans are traveling this long weekend, paying the highest gas prices ever around Labor Day. AAA's national average for regular around $4.14 a gallon, well over a dollar higher than before the Iran conflict that Vice President Vance says he would not call a war.
13: I'm not going to make a promise about when it's going to return to $3. What I will say is that we have to remember, why are we doing this? Number one, it's so that Iran never has a nuclear weapon. And number two, what we're doing right now is protecting commercial shipping in order to ensure that we don't have a worldwide energy crisis.
15: Adding to the economic strain, especially for truckers and businesses using diesel, the price of that fuel spiked up 7 cents this morning to a new record high, $5.85 per gallon, eclipsing diesel's previous high in 2022 after the Russia-Ukraine war broke out. Now to Missouri. President Trump is calling horrible and ridiculous a state Supreme Court ruling last night blocking congressional redistricting that already had been used in the primaries. Republican Missouri Governor Mike Kehoe just told Fox he wants the U.S. Supreme Court to intervene.
18: Put a stay on this decision so that we can let Missourians and let them vote on the map that they were told they would be able to vote on and not steal this away from them.
15: America's listening to Fox News.
19: Well, the top of the morning to you. It is 6:05. I'm JT. We're glad to have you along this morning on this Friday morning, September 4th, into the Labor Day weekend. We roll, and lots to cover this morning, too. We appreciate you checking in with us. Coming up a little bit later this hour, we're going to be talking with Lieutenant Colonel retired Jeff Atticott, who has been extremely involved previous. He teaches now at a university in Texas, but he was extremely involved in a number of military operations as a lieutenant colonel, as you can imagine. He'll weigh in on what's currently happening with Iran, the resistance, and also the regime, as we are in this economic push on Iran and crushing them there. Militarily, we've crushed them already. So what's next? How do we get this thing done? And what is a win? That'll come up at about 6:40 this morning. Also on the way, Roy O'Neill, Vice President, J.D. Vance, had a news conference yesterday and had some fun with that. So we'll run down some of the highlights from that. Labor Day travel, yeah, we're going to go through that for you. Plus the gas prices, as you heard, boy, they are up right now, but they usually do take that spike in the summer and heading into Labor Day weekend. So hopefully, on the back end of things here, we will get some prices to start coming down. Man, I can't get here soon enough, right? Speaking of the gas prices and in the oil situation, Rusty Hudson, our friend, who's the CEO of Diversified Energy Oil and Gas, he'll join us at 7:10. We'll talk about the deal the president is cutting with Venezuela and also the impact globally on everything that's happening with the war, the deal with Venezuela, China influence, all the whole shebang when it comes to oil and gas, coming up at 7:10 this morning. Well, some good news here in Alabama. I just love the fact that football is here. We've got Auburn and Baylor getting after it tomorrow afternoon at 2:30. That game's going to be at Atlanta. And also, don't forget the Crimson Tide. Get ready for some hot, sunny weather down in Tuscaloosa. They've got a game tomorrow. That game, once again, is at 11 o'clock. Alabama Gold Star widow says she was denied some benefits after the Iran war death. The Air Force is reviewing that case, whose husband died while supporting the U.S. operations against Iran. The widow says she was told she wasn't eligible for additional benefits. As you heard, J.D. Vance is going to do everything he can to help get that figured out. That's some good news there. I appreciate that vice president helping there. Taking a look at Tommy Tuberville and Doug Jones, the battle for the campaign cash is on right now. Yeah, Tommy's raised $829. He did that in August, and Doug Jones raised almost the same, $803,000. Now roughly 60 days from the November election, making the Alabama governor race increasingly expensive and competitive. It's surprising how close they are in the fundraising of the money. Yes, sir. On the way, 608, Alabama's Morning News. We're going to check traffic and weather together for you here in just about 3 minutes, so stay with us.
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19: Ran. He says, I wouldn't call it a war. Really? Okay. He pushed back hard on the characterization of the fact that this is a U.S.-Iran conflict being a war. He said, major U.S. combat operations have ended, and there's currently no continuous active fighting going on, although Iran has continued attacks and some flare-ups here and there. But I thought it was interesting that our vice president said, no, it's not a war. We're just in a conflict because things have calmed down. Joining us now, Roy O'Neill, for a little bit more on the vice president's press conference yesterday from the White House. Good morning, sir. So what do you think about his characterization of what we're in right now?
5: Yeah, I think that's probably one of the few trip-ups, I think, in that. But, you know, as he was trying to point out, we haven't really had, an exchange of fire until these past few days for a couple of weeks. So things had cooled down a little bit. But, I think that with 50,000 troops deployed to the area, I think you still have to call it a war.
19: Yeah, I'm with you there. And I was talking with somebody yesterday, and they said, look, there's no egg timer on the situation here, because he also said, J.D. Vance yesterday, there's no timeline for ending this conflict. You know, it's not like, okay, we started right here, we're going to end it December 31st. That's the deadline for the war. This could go on for quite some time, and I think he made that pretty clear yesterday.
5: Well, right. And he also said it's sort of not up to us, right? He said that, Iran agrees to all these things and they break the truce or they break the agreement just sometimes hours later. And he said, as soon as Iran starts launching some attack at some passing ship in the Strait of Hormuz, we start the clock all over again.
19: Well, and, the other thing that's going on here, too, we're talking about the civilian casualties from the Iranian strike, and the vice president addressed that, about U.S. missiles and strikes hitting a wedding going on. And he said, look, we are stressing the fact that the U.S. does not intentionally target civilians. Collateral damage is real, though.
5: Right. And whether or not that's actually true has yet to really be verified. And that's also difficult because there really isn't independent media allowed in Iran to verify if that Iran claimed that a wedding was attacked and people, I think two people died there or something. But again, we don't have anything to verify that. But of course, this comes after, in the early days of the conflict, the bombing of that school, the girls' school, that again is, as the VP suggested, they're like, look, accidents happen. But unlike Iran, that's not the intent of the U.S. military to target civilians.
19: Absolutely. Iran, likes to kill their own civilians, let alone the enemies around the globe. He also touched on what's happening with the gas prices now, and he said no timeline on $3 gasoline. But the conflict, I don't mean to call it a war, is certainly a factor in all of this. But as we get ready for this Labor Day weekend, I mean, we're paying more than, $4 now is the average price.
5: Yeah, $4.14 is the national average. By the way, the other downside to calling it a Department of War is, it's a war. You know, if you call it a Defense Department, you sort of can wiggle around the war term. But anyway, to your point as to the gas prices, we're paying more for gas on a Labor Day weekend than we've ever paid before, according to the folks over at AAA. As you said, $4.14 is the national average right now. It's the diesel prices getting a lot more attention this morning. Overnight, diesel had its highest average ever for any day, any time of the year, at $5.85 a gallon. So that's a bit of a jaw dropper right there. I'm looking at some of the numbers that show. Wait a minute, I clicked on the wrong one. Some of the numbers showing $3.80 a gallon is your price per gallon in Alabama, according to AAA. And again, the national average is $4.14.
19: I don't know what you're waiting for, but if you haven't got a membership at Costco or Sam's Club, let's go. It's a little cheaper over there for you, and every little bit helps on this whole situation. Apparently now the big culprit in all this thing is the oil distribution. You know, it's tied to the Strait of Hormuz. And crude, it's been around, $90 a barrel range here and there.
5: Right, yeah. A little bit higher. And then, so some headlines this week. Plus, as the president pointed out and made a great argument saying, we've got to do more to get refinery capacity increased in the U.S. In many ways, it's, some more oil is flowing, but there's only so much refinery capacity out there. So even if all the oil opened up tomorrow, by the time you had a refined product reach you, that's the stop up in the system right now.
19: Well, one thing, the silver lining, if you will, the American people are still stung from the COVID lockdown, so they're just pushing back. Forget about it. There is going to be heavy traffic out there. Despite the gas prices, it looks like everybody's taken to the road.
5: Yep, still going to be busy. And look, Labor Day, it ain't what it used to be, as the old line goes, because, we used to go back to school after Labor Day, but most school districts now, they went back weeks ago, and so it's not the holiday it once was. Look, parts of the Northeast and Midwest, this really is the swan song, goodbye to summer. You and I down here in the South, we got another month, 6 weeks of this. So it's not as urgent for us.
19: At least.
5: We are seeing, though, a big surge in Alaskan cruising right now. So AAA says some of the top destinations are Vancouver. Seattle is the other big top destination this weekend as well. So that they can all sail up to Alaska.
19: Oh, there you go. Okay, I think I'm going to stay right here, watch a bunch of football, and just enjoy my weekend for sure. Roy, have a great Labor Day weekend. We'll chat with you on Tuesday.
5: Talk to you then, JT. Thanks.
19: All right, buddy. It's 6:18 now. Alabama's Morning News. Coming up next, Harper Harwell from the Birmingham Business Journal. Some pretty good, cool stories happening here in our community. And some good news with her after we check traffic and weather together here in just about 3 minutes.
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0: You mentioned
1: 17.1 billion.
0: That's 2 months worth of revenue for them. I think they can handle it. So, good news there.
1: Yeah.
0: All right. I like the features you're doing now on power couples in our area here. Tell me about Tony and Brittany Somerville.
1: Yeah. So Tony and Brittany Somerville are super involved in the local tech and startup scene. Tony Somerville founded Fleetio, which is one of Birmingham's most successful. Now it's a major company, but it once was a startup. Most successful startup stories. He stepped back from the role of CEO. He's now executive chairman. So he kind of has not as a direct role. Him and Brittany are very involved in philanthropy around the city. So I had the great opportunity to sit down with them and really understand how they built both of their impressive careers while also managing a marriage and, you know, kids. They have two boys who are, I believe, 11 and 13 or around that age. So, you know, they're getting more involved, but really just what they, how they supported each other through both of their careers, through life. And they're both very successful. So it was awesome to hear about that and sit down with them. So.
0: Well, he's very involved in it still. He, like you said, hasn't stepped away completely on this. Does he do other things? Is he venturing out like Bill Smith does and trying different companies, or is he still staying pretty focused on this one?
1: So he, you know, he's still involved with Fleetio, of course, as executive chairman, but he's not as directly involved in the day-to-day operations. You know, they have a new CEO, and he's been doing a great job leading the company. So Tony said he really appreciates getting to pick and choose kind of what he's involved with the company.
0: Right.
1: But he also is on the board for Birmingham AI, which is a local AI community group and nonprofit. He also is involved with the Endeavor board, which they do startup supports.
0: Wow.
1: And then Brittany as well is on Innovate Alabama's board of directors. So she's involved with the innovation scene. So they're really both, they've just done a great job uplifting Birmingham's innovation scene for over a decade. You know, they've been involved. They both worked at Daxco in its early days. Brittany helped build Shipt, which is a huge company as well. So they're great.
0: Speaking of Bill Smith, right?
1: Yeah.
0: So there
1: you
0: go. And they're still, it sounds like, very busy.
1: Yes.
0: Yeah. All right. Well, AI is certainly a discussion in everybody's life now. It's moving at the fastest speed of light I've ever seen. And school districts now are investing in AI robots for their classrooms. So how crazy is this? What are we doing?
1: It's actually, it sounds crazier than it is. I was really excited to sit down with this guy. His name is Alexis Jamin. And the company is based in Florida, but it's an AI robot. So it's an embodied robot, which means it's like a little, it looks like a little person. Sits on top of the table. It's not a screen. And it's for English language learners. So kids who are learning, it also has other languages on there, but they can use it. They talk to it and it's an interactive conversation as opposed to them just like learning vocabulary, learning whatever on their screen. So it's supposed to cut down on screen time and supplement what the teacher is already teaching. So it doesn't replace teachers.
0: Yeah.
1: It doesn't replace, you know, educators in the classroom. It just supplements what they're teaching. Because one teacher with 20 language learner students, they don't have the time to have extensive conversations in whatever language they're learning with each student and personalize it. So the AI robot learns about the kids. It learns what they're interested in, their favorite color, their favorite sports team, whatever. And it discusses those things with them in the language they're trying to learn. So it's a way to increase the conversational experience for the kids, which is proven to be the best way to learn a new language.
0: Yeah, it's scary on one hand, but really cool on the other hand on how beneficial AI can be as long as it's used as a tool and not replacing, you know, what's going on with human, you know, interaction.
1: Yeah, so. Well, and he made a good job of making sure that they don't save any data from the children. They don't save names. They don't save information. None of the data is being taken and used to train the models. Mm-hmm. As soon as the conversation with each student is over, it completely wipes all of the information. It just takes insights of like what the student is struggling with, whether that's vocabulary or addiction or whatever, and sends that straight to the teacher.
0: Very good. Sounds fun, too. Yeah.
1: Yeah.
0: Excellent. Arper Harwell, thank you so much from the Birmingham Business Journal. Good to see you.
1: Yeah, good to see you.
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16: Fox News, I'm Therese Crowley. One holdout juror in the Lindsey Clancy murder trial. Judge William Sullivan holds an inquiry this morning about the jury's note that the person is refusing to listen to the law. But the judge rejected defense lawyer Kevin Reddington's motion to remove the juror.
17: I object to the court's ruling. I request that we have further inquiry. I request that my motion is to remove this juror that refuses to listen to your instruction on reasonable doubt.
16: Judge Sullivan said it would be improper to side with the 11 or the 1 going into day 7 to liberating whether Clancy had control when she killed her three children. Miraculous survival in Nepal. Two workers rescued from a hydropower tunnel 9 days after the glacier let loose epic flooding that killed 1,300. Labor Day weekend gas prices up about a nickel from last month. AAA at $4.14 a gallon. National average for regular. 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
10: It is 6:34 now. Alabama's morning news. I'm JT. Boy, I tell you, the Lindsey Clancy case is just kind of mind-boggling where we're at on this thing. Once again, the jury has decided that they're not coming up with a decision yet. They just have not. They are deadlocked in this whole situation here. And I guess they're going to go back at it again today. But, you know, what could possibly be next after they come back maybe once again today that, you know, we're kind of deadlocked in all of this? Lindsey Clancy's defense attorney, Kevin Reddington, yesterday told the judge in the case that, you know, a juror should be removed. Apparently there's one holdout.
17: The court has an instruction from the foreperson of that juror that's been working for a week now, saying that there's one juror who refuses to listen to the law that you've given him or her on reasonable doubt.
10: Well, the response from the judge there, William Sullivan, probably not.
11: I don't feel that it is proper for me to side with one side or the other of the deliberations. I don't feel it's appropriate for me to say I agree with one juror or the 11.
10: Yeah, there's the thing. So if there's one juror that's not moving on this, they're probably not going to replace the juror. That's not going to happen. But the defense got really upset, threw his paper up in the air. You know, he's frustrated as can be. This is clearly a juror that's not on his side. So we shall see what happens here. That was a big bombshell situation there. And the judge saying, look, I'm not removing the jury. Sorry about that. And then the defense attorney later said a jury note, you know, appeared to indicate that the 11-1 split. And there's 9 women, 3 men. So the jurors are once again deciding whether she's criminally responsible for killing her 3 children. That's what they've got to come up with. Did they prove that, as far as the defense is concerned, beyond a reasonable doubt? Or did the prosecution prove beyond a reasonable doubt? I mean, that she's one way or another. There were 2 expert psychiatrists, remember, that were brought to the stand. One for the defense, one for the prosecution. And they both had different opinions about what goes on with postpartum and psychosis and whether or not she was at that position in her life. There's also indication, because she sent her husband away, that there was some premeditation and she knew exactly what she was doing. So, you know, I think the country's kind of split on this. You look at men, they're more in favor of go to prison. Women polled more in favor of understanding what she's going through. But I've also talked to a lot of women that say, she killed her 3 children. A lot of people suffer from postpartum and they don't kill their children. So where will this jury end? We're going into Labor Day weekend. You'd think they want to wrap this thing up, but if there's somebody convicted in their convictions, I mean, just locked down on what they believe, it doesn't sound like they're going to budge. So mistrial, retry it? I would imagine they probably will. But we'll keep you posted. Anything comes breaking this morning, they're back at it at 8 o'clock this morning. So they may come right out in the 8 o'clock hour, our time, 9 o'clock Eastern, with a verdict. They may jump to the conclusion, like, all right, let's go. Let's figure something out here. It sure doesn't sound like it now, does it? 6:38, Alabama's morning news. Up next, stay with us, Lieutenant Colonel, retired Jeff Atticott. His thoughts on the latest with Iran, the oil situation, and the, I guess, the insurgence of the opposition. When are they going to stand up and go, go, go? They tried it once, didn't go well. So what's next? We'll talk with him after we check traffic and weather together here on this Friday morning. 3 minutes.
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28: Hey, JT, my pleasure.
10: So we've seen a number of folks recently, a general and some others, leaving. One was pushed out, another one quit, and apparently they're not on board with the Hegseth plan. So does this normally happen when a new president comes in, gets a new, Secretary of Defense or Secretary of War in there, and you have a shakeup like this at the Pentagon? This seems to be happening a little bit more than usual.
28: Yes, it's rather unprecedented, but that's a good news story. I wish we were pushing out twice as many of these people because many of them are DEI-infected, woke virus individuals that need to be put out of the military. We have more generals now than we had almost two, three times as many as we had in World War II, and we won World War II. A lot of these people are just simply individuals that got where they got because they went along to go along. They bought into the DEI nonsense from the Biden administration, also back as far as the Obama administration for 8 years. So they've made their way up through the ranks, and they're not with the program of a military that's focused on war fighting, that has disregarded DEI. This president and the Secretary of War, we don't care what your gender is, as long as you can do the push-ups or the run. There's no discrimination here whatsoever, and there's none of this nonsense about, you know, we are the world stuff. It's Americanism, and you either get on board with that or get out. And so I'm very happy with what Secretary of War Hegseth has been doing.
10: So when you have a situation like this, do you believe that it's the folks that are in the positions that are being asked to leave or quitting don't agree with the new policies? They were all in under the Biden administration. I mean, they've been in there obviously for some time to come up through the ranks to get to the general, you know, post or an admiral, somebody that, you know, far along in their career. Do they just disagree with the Hegseth and Trump plans?
28: Well, it's not just the plan. They disagree with the American way of life, in my opinion. You judge a person based on what they can do, not the color of their skin or their sexual orientation and all the other nonsense that these people were involved in. So many of them, retire before they get fired because they see the writing on the wall. But it's a pretty cushy job. You make a pretty good income. And so a lot of them are just keeping their heads down and just hoping that, that the Democrats on the far left will take power and that they will come back. Many of these people, if you look at their track record, what they're doing, they're all in on the DEI stuff. And they're pretty much, as you see in the State Department, a lot of people that are anti-Trump, they still remain in their jobs. They're working against the president's agenda. And so they've got to go. I mean, this is a virus that has to be stomped out. Or a fungus or whatever you want to call it. But yeah, my experience in the military, I've ran into a couple of these people. And again, during the Biden administration, it just exploded.
10: Yeah.
28: Because you wouldn't get promoted unless you spoke that language of DEI, wokeness, and the people that were just true war fighters like the Pattons. Didn't get promoted.
10: So there's still a lot of cleanup to go as far as you're concerned. There's still some
28: stuff. Oh, absolutely. Still there. Yeah. Absolutely.
10: All right, let's talk.
28: Again, Hegseth, reached the rank of major. A lot of these people are jealous of him because, you're a major, now you're the Secretary of War.
10: Yeah, I get that. That's kind of, human nature. Like, I mean, I'm a two-star general here. What the heck's going on given this, lower level, fighter, the position? Well, I think the president likes his attitude and getting after it and, is in line with the philosophy on what they're doing to get this job handled. So, I mean, Pete Hegseth, I think time was his only, negative that he didn't have the time to move forward in the ranks to get to where most people would say, oh, okay, well, he's a lieutenant colonel or maybe he's a colonel or a general, and we get it now. But with that said, I'm with you. I mean, we've got to take this Iran regime, this crazy, death cult out. And a lot of people say the best way to do this, not just take them out, but the best way to get Iran back on, where they should be, is the people in Iran have to take charge and the resistance has to come forward. They tried and got machine gunned. So how do we get them to be able to do that? We got to get rid of the regime first. So what do you think? I mean, is the president on target with the economic pressures and always threatening another military attack? I mean, what's your strategy? What would it be right now if the president said, Jeff, what do you think?
28: Well, yeah, so this war is not on an egg timer. A lot of people, it's an egg timer. Bing, it's time to quit. Wars are unpredictable. The fog of war is there. A lot of Monday morning quarterbacks. Oh, I do this, I do that. The president's made some missteps, no doubt about it, in my opinion. But we're on the right track. We're on the right trajectory. We have the upper hand, and whatever the president wants to do, if his decision is to go more economic than military, then I'm 100% behind him. This regime needs to collapse. And you're right, people can't rise up without guns. Hello, Second Amendment. I'm confident that we will emerge victorious at the end of the day. And if that takes another 6 months, it's another 6 months, 6 weeks, 6 weeks. But this regime has got to go. I think the president understands that. You can't negotiate with them. They're going to want another MOU, but they will violate it.
10: Yeah.
28: They're liars and they're totalitarian thugs and they need to be eliminated. And the president will do it one way or the other.
10: Yeah, and I think the president realizes that, and all our brass realizes they're not to be trusted. There's no cutting a deal where we shake hands and say, okay, we'll go ahead and cooperate with our nuclear program. You guys can have access to it. All right, well, yeah, we'll shut it down. Don't worry about it. We'll stop killing people for no reason. Yeah, they're not going to change their way of life. It's in their DNA. They're completely, you know, they're evil, just completely evil. Antichrist, evil, just horrible entity of leadership over there, or dictatorship, whatever you want to call it. So with that said, do you believe that the midterms could mess things up for the president's long-term plan? And even further down the road, if we get a different president in the White House that's not on board with this whole thing, could it just all of a sudden come to a screeching halt?
28: Oh, yeah. You get someone like Obama, he'll give them pallets of money and say, oh, please play nice. Yeah. So it's just, I'm confident the American people aren't that stupid. We've got a lot of dead weight in this country that, you know, anti-capitalism, anti-Americanism. The normal people with common sense have got to vote. And we've got to maintain people that have common sense, that have the best interest of this country. This president has faults. They all do. But on the main, he's doing a fantastic job with our economy, with our military, from A to Z. The border's closed, but people have a very short memory. Mm-hmm. The other side will open the border back up with millions of people coming in, criminals, drugs will come back, fentanyl deaths will come back. But so, again, I'm just confident that normal people will understand and disregard the propaganda from most of the media and go out and vote. We got to get out there and vote.
10: 100%. We've got to get the pendulum swinging faster and harder back into to the where it needs to be with the way this country is set up and these people that are coming from the crazy left are just out of control. All right, Jeff Adicott, thank you, buddy. I appreciate you. We'll do it again soon.
28: Thanks, JT.
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10: We have the heat advisory in effect until 8 o'clock tomorrow night. Oh, yeah. It looks like it's going to be hot all weekend long. Won't be long. We'll be begging for some more warmth when that snow hits here soon. Well, an update for you on the Minneapolis shooting that happened the other day. Authorities say the Wednesday deadly shooting there at that apartment building began during a planned child custody exchange. Boy, domestic stuff always gets ramped up so emotional on both sides to the point where it leads to violence is beyond me. Just walk away. This gunman allegedly shot and wounded his child's mom outside the building while the child escaped unharmed. Police say he then wounded two building workers before going to the ninth floor where he killed two men in their 60s. Why? Responding officers exchanged gunfire with a suspect who died right there at the scene. And two cops were shot. Another was injured. Several others were affected by the haze believed to have come from an exploded fire extinguisher. Investigators still working to determine the full motive in all of this. Well, you know how it gets sometimes with domestics, you know, situations. It's just, it ramps up in no time. And some of the toughest calls cops have told me that they go on, one is serving warrants because you never know what you're going to walk into there. And secondly, domestic violence disputes. I mean, you walk into that hot, heated argument situation happening, that can go sideways pretty quick, just like this horrible situation. Well, I got to tell you, if you're running for office, there's all kinds of tactics, you know, that candidates use, you know, ads. Sometimes it gets, you know, a little mudslingy, you know, spend more money, get out the vote, you know, work your neighborhoods, go see everybody. But this is a different kind of approach to trying to beat your opponent. Missouri Republican State House candidate Thomas Ross now facing a federal charge after the prosecutors are accusing him of plotting to plant cocaine and Adderall on his opponent. Oh, my gosh. Come on, just come up with good policies and tell us about it. What are you doing here? Yeah, this guy, Thomas Ross, defeated Louis Secker by just 33 votes in last month's Republican primary. Authorities say his former campaign manager turned over drugs and text messages showing that Ross wanted them placed in, you know, Seeker's, I guess, purse or car while Ross was away. Former campaign manager later secretly recorded a meeting with Ross for the FBI. And the Missouri Republican Party Chairman Peter Kinder there called the accusation serious and urged Ross to drop out of the race. Man, I'll tell you, we don't want you in that office if you're going to be doing that kind of crap. No, thank you. All right, 6:58, Alabama's morning news. Top of the hour update with Fox and Leah Brandon coming up here for us. Also going to be talking with Rusty Hudson at 7:10 this morning. He is the CEO of Diversified Energy, Oil and Gas, on what's happening with the deal with Venezuela the president cut. Also, the impact of everything happening now as gas prices are at an all-time high. My gosh, $4.14 national average right now. More with Rusty on where we are in all of this coming up at 7:10 this morning. Stay with us. Traffic and weather together right around the corner.
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10: Good morning, it's JT. Thank you so much for being here this morning, just after 7 o'clock now on Alabama's Morning News, giving you everything you need to start your day, including traffic and weather together.
22: We have a crash and the left-hand lane is blocked, 2059 West after exit 115 westbound. We're also working a wreck, 2059 West before 18th Avenue, exit 113. I'm Phil Carter in the traffic center.
23: Another First Alert weather day for some dangerous heat. Highs near 100. Heat index over 105. A few scattered showers and storms during the afternoon and early evening. Lows overnight in the 70s. 4 hour Saturday, if you're going to some of the college games out there, stay hydrated. More dangerous heat. Upper 90s. Heat index could top 105. A few scattered afternoon storms for Saturday and Sunday. I'm WBRC Chief Meteorologist Wes Wyatt on your side.
9: Right now, it's 75 degrees at Birmingham's News Traffic and Weather Station. 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
10: 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Update from Fox News here in just a couple of minutes. But first, we lead local. Here's Leah Brandon.
1: Alabama's election integrity laws could be in danger. That's according to Republican Secretary of State nominee Caroline Dobson. She says Democrat Doug Jones, as governor, would immediately work to abolish the state's photo voter ID requirement. He would also seek to repeal the ban on ballot harvesting. Dobson says that would transform Alabama's election system from Fort Knox to the Wild Wild West. Jones has repeatedly complained about the state's voting rules, making these comments during the May primary.
3: Alabama makes it difficult to vote. You got to vote between 7 a.m. and 7 p.m. Unless you get an absentee ballot, then you got to jump through a bunch of hoops.
1: Dobson says Jones supports drive-by voting, mail-in balloting, and every other crackpot idea that invites ballot stuffing, identity theft, and voter fraud committed by illegal aliens. Tuscaloosa's executive director of public safety could receive a raise of nearly $50,000 under a new proposal. That would make him the highest employee in city government at just over $230,000. During an administration committee meeting, Chairman John Fail and Mayor Walt Maddox went back and forth over the raise.
6: I don't want to go into personalities. He's doing a great job. I don't doubt that. I just know we're going to hear from the public about this, Mayor. You know we are.
11: I understand. Last year, we had 51 events that had more than 1,000 people that TPD and Fire and Rescue were directly responsible for providing security for. This weekend, we will have 125,000 people in three city blocks that we will be responsible for that security.
1: And if you're heading to Bryant-Denny Stadium tomorrow, the heat will be a huge part of the story. WBRC meteorologist Megan Thomas.
13: The players, the coaches, and anybody standing on the railings, it could feel close to 105 degrees as early as 11. Then by the time the afternoon rolls around halftime into the drive home, we could be easily touching 100 degrees again.
1: I'm Leah Brandon. And this is Alabama's Morning News with JT. We lead local. And now Fox News covers the world.
15: It's not what truckers or farmers want to hear. I'm Dave Anthony, Fox News. The price of diesel has been pumped up to a record high, surging up 7 cents this morning to $5.85 per gallon, surpassing the previous high from 2022 when war broke out in Ukraine. This spike up is related to Iran.
21: I wouldn't call it a war. Right now, there is no active shooting. I recognize there have been places where this has flared up.
15: That's Vice President Vance, who also says
21: the reason gas prices are so high right now is because the Iranians are shooting at commercial shipping.
15: He says prices would be even higher if the U.S. wasn't taking action to keep shipping flowing in the Strait of Hormuz. The price of regular gas, $4.14 per gallon again, according to AAA. It's never been this high for travelers on a Labor Day weekend. Lindsey Clancy's jury remains deadlocked before a seventh day of deliberations at her murder trial. Her lawyer, Kevin Reddington's upset that one holdout juror is refusing to follow the law on reasonable doubt as he makes an insanity defense.
24: The judge called up each juror one by one, asking them if they could follow his instructions. They all said yes. The judge then clarified reasonable doubt and sent the jury back to deliberate more. Reddington said the holdout jurors threatening to cause a mistrial and he wants he or she replaced.
15: Fox's Nate Foy outside the court in Plymouth, Massachusetts. Missouri's Republican leaders want the U.S. Supreme Court to intervene after the state Supreme Court blocked the congressional redistricting maps already used in the primaries until a ballot referendum is held on the new maps. President Trump called that on Truth Social horrible and ridiculous. GOP Governor Mike Keogh agrees, telling Fox,
25: I think it's absolutely a travesty to Missourians.
15: Fox's Lucas Tomlinson also reports from the White House.
26: And the Justice Department also asking the Supreme Court to intervene in the ongoing legal battle over the U.S. Postal Service's rules for mail-in ballots. In a filing Thursday, Trump administration writing, quote, the rule thus plainly does not seize control of state's administration of elections.
15: Those who challenge the president's executive order on mail-in voting say it's unconstitutional. America's listening to Fox News.
10: It is 7:07 now. I'm to Alabama's Morning News. I'm JT. Lots going on this morning. Going to be talking with Rusty Hudson here in just a few minutes. He'll be joining us to talk about the oil situation, what's happening with gas prices, also the deal the president has cut with Venezuela, as Rusty Hudson is the CEO of Diversified Energy, celebrating 25 years, by the way, in the oil and gas industry. And he's done quite well. Lives here in Birmingham and is from West Virginia, and it's got a great story. We'll talk more about that as well coming up here in just about 3 minutes. Also, families from more than 20 states are calling for a federal ban on nitrous oxide, also known as these whippets. We're going to talk with Evan Brown, our Fox correspondent. I did not realize this was such a monster problem. Is nitrous oxide also the same thing they use in the dentist office, or is that something completely different? But anyway, we'll clear that up for sure. LSU, my gosh, Lane Kiffin at it. Here we go. And I got to tell you, I can't blame Lane Kiffin for going for it. And a judge has ruled that, yeah, you can bring these NFL players back if they have eligibility left. Not everybody's on board with this, for sure. I'm telling you, college football is a hot mess right now, isn't it? Boy, there's got to be some changes. We'll talk more about that coming up bottom of the hour as well. Also joining us from the Better Business Bureau here in Birmingham, Carl Bates will be here at about 7:40 this morning. We've got a big paper shredding event coming up. And also, with college football kicking off, a lot of tickets for sale on social media. A large percentage of those are scams. Careful what you're buying today for games. It could be getting ripped off big time. So more with Carl Bates. Good, great guy. He'll be here at 7:40. On the way next, to check on this Friday traffic and weather together for you. 3 minutes away.
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14: Gloria Steinem has died.
10: With a company that's extremely profitable and does very well. And Rusty is also on the board. He is the chairman of the Board of Governors for West Virginia University, including football, and lives right here in Birmingham. And Rusty, we're glad to have you. Happy Friday. Welcome in.
17: Thank you for having me.
10: Well, let's go Mountaineers. Here we go. I mean,
17: absolutely.
10: Big weekend for a lot of schools. Yesterday we saw UAB lose, Samford lost, but we've got Alabama. They should win easy. Brian Denny. Auburn's got Baylor in Atlanta. West Virginia, Coastal Carolina in Morgantown. So I'm talking to Michael all the time about it. We're feeling pretty good. This is going to be a good season. What do you think? I know you have Rich Rods here all the time. So what are you thinking?
17: Yeah, I've tried to stay away from him this week. He gets a little cantankerous. But no, I think 7-9. That's what I'm hoping. 7-9 wins this year. And
10: yeah.
17: If everything goes well, 9. And, you know, if something doesn't go well, 7. But I think anything less than 7 wins would be a disappointment.
10: Yeah, I think, you know, after last year, 5-7, they've got to do better. I think they will do better. The offensive line looks pretty good. They've got a new O-line coach. And they got better recruiting going this year. Rich Rod came in first year, and he was kind of playing catch-up. You know, he came in late as far as the recruiting situation goes. But, yeah, I think they're settling into a pretty good season as well. So, well, let's talk about what's – go ahead. I'm sorry.
17: Yep. As the talent level is much better across the board.
10: Yeah, yeah, absolutely. Yeah. All right, the president is calling for, you know, this Venezuela deal, the biggest oil deal in history. He likes to, exaggerate sometimes, but it seems pretty good from an oil executive's perspective. Is this truly a game changer for American energy security?
17: Oh, definitely will have major implications long term. If somebody's looking at this and saying it's going to help us in the next 6 to 12 months, not happening.
10: Hey, Rusty, can you call me right back? Your phone's breaking up like crazy. Maybe it's the spot you're in, but if you'll call me right back, I'll answer the phone for you. We have this problem sometimes in our phone system, and maybe on our end here, but let's try and reconnect with Rusty here. Lots to talk about with Rusty as far as what's happening with our oil situation here. So I do want to get him on and get his thoughts on where we're going as far as the president's plan. Not only with Venezuela, but becoming a little more self-reliant. And he's right in the thick of things with the oil and gas company that he's got, Diversified Energy. So waiting for Rusty to call us right back here and hopefully have a much better connection this time. But I got to tell you, the administration's saying this deal could ultimately bring down gas prices. We'll see, as the vice president yesterday was talking about this in a White House briefing room on, what's going on. With gas prices now, what, $4.14, the average price across the country here. So with the gas prices that high right now, there's always talk that the Iran situation is, a big in this whole thing and could change on a dime. But he didn't want to predict. J.D. Vance said, no, I'm not going to jump on when we're going to get back to $3. But, when this whole thing calms down, things will come back. So I did want to get your thoughts. Rusty's back with us now. The administration says this Venezuelan deal could ultimately bring down some gas prices. How quickly could Venezuelan oil realistically reach, the world market given the conditions now?
17: Yeah, JT, I think it's going to take some time. It's just terrible infrastructure down there, and they've let it go for so long. I think the most important thing for people to understand here is, thank goodness President Trump is in office when he is, because what we're seeing happen down there, can you imagine if Russia or China would have done this and they would have taken control of all this oil? That would have been a disaster for the United States. But we've now got the ability to tap into some significant reserves for many years to come, which, again, is going to help keep the cost of oil or the price of oil down over a long period of time.
10: Well, do you think this deal makes American producers more valuable strategically, like your company as well? Or could a flood of Venezuelan oil eventually put downward pressure on U.S. producers?
17: Well, I think you're going to see it kind of replace lost reserves elsewhere. You know, I don't see it as being one of those situations where you're going to flood the market. I think it's going to be more of a, and look, none of these companies that they're putting down there, you know, Exxon, some of the bigger companies, they're not going to be incentivized to go in and just flood the market with oil. I mean, they've got balance sheets and stuff they have to manage as well. But I just think it's going to be a win from the standpoint that we're going to have reserves that are long-term, significant, that we can draw down on over a period of time and keep oil prices in check where we don't have $100, $150 oil.
10: Yeah, you've said that the market's screaming for more American barrels. Absolutely, I agree with you. What does the current oil market tell you about whether Washington should, you know, be encouraging more domestic drilling right now, particularly in light of what's happening with Iran and Russia and Venezuela?
17: Well, the Strait of Hormuz has just been a disaster. I mean, it's cost. I mean, every day you've got oil prices fluctuating all over the place. Iran, you know, shooting rockets. We're you know, attacking them. So it's put a lot of pressure on oil. I think, you know, domestically we're producing a lot of oil. I mean, we're the largest producer in the world now. Mm-hmm. And so we'll continue to do that. We just announced yesterday a $1.8 billion acquisition in the Permian Basin, which is West Texas. And so we've upped our game there as well. And we'll be producing another 77,000 barrels a day ourselves. But, you know, it's just one of those things where people focus a lot on oil prices, but the one thing that nobody focuses on is refining.
10: Yes.
17: And the fact that we are severely in need of more refining capacity in this country.
10: Why is that such a slow process? What takes it, you know, so many years to get refineries up and moving? And why, knowing this for so many years, hasn't administrations and oil companies moved quicker on this?
17: Well, I mean, it's never been a political situation that people wanted to take on. The permitting process for refineries is so difficult. And it takes so long to get one of them permitted and through the process. And so when you're dealing with that, most of these big companies don't want to put the money and time and energy. It costs too much money for them to go through the process. And so we do have one. President Trump actually has one now that is getting built here in the great state of Texas. But, you know, it's not enough. We need more refining capacity.
10: Well, if you could get
17: that's why gasoline prices are so high right now. It's not about the price of oil. That's part of it. But it's really the refining margins that are costing us. Yes.
10: Yeah.
17: Exactly.
10: Yeah. Well, if you could give President Trump one piece of advice on energy policy over the next 4 years, what would it be? Would you talk about, hey, take some of these hurdles down on getting these refineries going? Let's make that process quicker. Anything else that you would share with the president on your mind?
17: Well, I think the biggest thing, and he's really putting a lot of pressure on this at the present time, we need permitting reform in this country. We've got to get it easier to permit refineries and even other nuclear plants and natural gas pipelines. We've got to get our energy to the areas where it's needed and be able to take and make it easier for Americans to be able to weather these price increases. And so that to me is the biggest thing we can do right now. There is legislation that's afoot in D.C. I'm all over it. I know a lot of the other companies are, and hopefully we'll get that done before the midterms are done.
10: Well, Rusty, congratulations. 25 years of great work your company has been doing, and much success for you in the next 25 years as well. I appreciate you being with me this morning, and let's go Mountaineers.
17: Let's go.
10: All right, buddy. Thanks, Rusty. Talk soon.
17: Thank you.
10: All right. 7:21 now, Alabama's morning news, traffic and weather together coming up, and then Evan Brown, our Fox correspondent, on what's happening now with all of this ban on nitrous oxide families are screaming for from 20 different states. What is this all about? I did not realize it was such a monster problem. We'll talk more about it next. 3 minutes.
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2: And on this stuff, is this the same stuff they use in the dentist office?
3: Well, nitrous oxide is the gas they give you at a dentist's office. And the ban that's now proposed through a bill in the Congress would not ban the medical use of nitrous oxide. That would be unaffected by this. But what is targeted here is the sale of retail products of that that you can buy at these stores, and they can be sold or are sold or are being sold to kids. And they're given funny names, and the containers have, you know, loud colors and all that stuff. And they market it as a party activity that you do basically what a whippet is, right? You inhale the gas, you get a little woozy, and you have fun. The problem is that this is very dangerous, especially with children. We've had deaths. We've had people be harmed by this. And so these families have come to their members of Congress and demanded something be done about it. And this bill, if it were to ever pass, and I imagine there will be some real bipartisan support here for this, but it would ban the sale of these at the federal level. So it wouldn't be a patchwork of state things. There would be a federal ban of these things, but not affecting, you know, your dentist's ability to get to get it for medical proper use.
2: Well, it's like fentanyl. I mean, they use it in hospitals all the time. And,
3: I've had it twice, actually.
2: Right. But, you put that stuff out there in gas stations and in drug dealers' trunks, it's all of a sudden killing people. So nitrous oxide to me is like, there are companies that produce gas tanks, right? You know, they have oxygen, they've got helium, they've got this and that, different needs and purposes for it. But it's all, to me, kind of regulated and has a special purpose not to be sold in a gas station for a party.
3: Yeah.
2: That's something.
3: Yeah, no, that's the bizarre part, isn't it?
2: I it's amazing what you can pick up in these gas stations now. I mean, if your gas station has neon purple lights around the windows, you probably want to go to the next gas station. They're probably selling a bunch of that stuff. Oh, my gosh, Evan. Well, I hope this goes through. Like you said, bipartisan support. For sure, I would imagine. We'll keep an eye on it. Evan, have a great Labor Day weekend. We appreciate you, buddy. It is 7:29 now. Alabama's morning news. Coming up, an update from Fox News and Leah Brandon, and a check on this Friday traffic and weather together. And then what is LSU doing, Lane Kiffin, in the college football situation when it comes to the NFL players that want to come back? And Carl Bates will join us from the Better Business Bureau here in our area. Big event coming up. We'll tell you all about it here at about 7:40. 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
9: The Jefferson County EMA has transitioned to a new emergency notification platform. It'll now be using Alabama's new statewide mass notification system, Rave Alert, with Smart 911. The new platform will continue providing critical emergency alerts, weather warnings, and local notifications. The Rave Alert system became active September 1st after the retirement of the Civic Plus system. The longtime president of Bromberg's Jewelers, Ricky Bromberg, has died. The Birmingham Business Journal reports he died following complications after surgery. Bromberg helped lead his family's jewelry company for more than four decades. He was the sixth generation of family leadership at the company. And Governor Kay Ivey has proclaimed today College Colors Day. The governor encouraging all Alabamians to join her in sporting their school's colors today. I'm Leah Brandon.
10: And this is Alabama's Morning News with JT. We lead local. And now Fox News covers the world.
11: News. I'm Gianna Gelosi. The jury in the Lindsey Clancy trial remains deadlocked this morning as the defense attorney, Kevin Reddington, claims one juror is standing in the way of a verdict.
12: Yesterday, the judge called up each juror one by one, reportedly asking them if they could follow his instructions. The judge then clarified reasonable doubt and sent the jury back to deliberate further. Reddington wants to replace the holdout juror, but the prosecution doesn't agree.
11: Fox's Nate Foy. The judge is going to hold an inquiry this morning. Missouri Supreme Court blocks the state's new congressional map from taking effect this November.
13: The decision marked a rare setback for Republicans in the redistricting battle across the country. Republicans in Missouri had hoped these new maps would help them win more seats during the midterm election.
11: That's Fox's Lucas Tomlinson. The state attorney general says she's going to appeal. America's listening to Fox News.
7: It is 7:35 now. Alabama's morning news. I'm JT. Well, college football getting underway this weekend. I'm fired up. Let's go. LSU. Let's talk Lane Kiffin for just a minute. Now, Lane is a very smart guy, an offensive genius. Lane Kiffin also has a very colorful way of coaching, and he's really good at it. And he also has a very colorful life. So there's no doubt that this whole thing about LSU bringing NFL players back in has brought up all kinds of discussion on what's going on with NIL, the portal. And now guys that have eligibility still said, well, I can make more money in the college ranks than my rookie contract. Or if I go to a camp and I get kind of put on waivers or I'm on a practice squad, you know, I'm not making the money. If I go back to LSU, maybe they'll pay me $1 million. Well, Lane Kiffin speaking about what's going on as far as NFL players coming back to college.
14: I met with our leadership committee of our players, and I asked them, what's your team? What do you want to do? If these players are allowed to be added to rosters, what do you want to do? And every one of them was emphatic about they can help us win, bring them. And, you know, we understand that, you know, we have a team that's practiced together, worked together all offseason, but one of them said, hey, this is how it works at the next level, and this is how the real world works. You know, there aren't days you can't bring employees into certain jobs to help the company. So that made me feel a little better in the struggle and being torn back and forth. So we'll wait to hear for more guidance.
7: Well, the guidance has come. A Louisiana judge granted a preliminary injunction yesterday against the NCAA and SEC, which clears the way now for these athletes with recent NFL ties to come back and compete. And LSU's, you know, got one coming, maybe two. And other schools obviously going to be looking at this as well. If that's the rules, whether you agree with them or not, of course, every organization is going to try and maximize on what can make them a big winning football program. The ruling came after an almost 9-hour hearing in Baton Rouge with athletes and the SEC commissioner, Greg Sankey. He was testifying. And two players at the center of the LSU case, Daquan Wright and Xavier Harris. Wright previously spent some time with the Cleveland Browns and the Philadelphia Eagles. Harris had been with the New Orleans Saints. And Kiffin wants both players on his roster. Looks like he's going to get them now. The SEC filed a federal lawsuit against LSU, Lane Kiffin, and LSU officials, escalating the fight here and obviously sparking some emotions in all of this. But with the judge's ruling right now, this does mean that LSU can move forward with these players for now while the larger legal battle continues. The timing is huge. I mean, LSU is preparing for their season opener against Clemson tomorrow, and the school has to finalize its roster. Will these guys be on the field? We'll have to wait and see. This is part of a much bigger eligibility fight. Hundreds of athletes around the country are now challenging the NCAA's eligibility rules, with a lot of, you know, them already receiving temporary court victories. So our commissioner here in the SEC, Greg Sankey, testifying against allowing former pros back into college. I don't think it's a good idea either. I'm not sure Lane agrees that it's a good idea, or any coach, really, if you ask them. I think it's common sense that, kind of like the Olympics used to be, you go to pros, you can't compete in amateur sports. But is college football amateur sports anymore? With the amount of money flying around, it's not really amateur anymore. You're getting paid more than some of the guys that are out there in the pro world. So I got to tell you one thing. A lot needs fixed with college football. This season is going to be insane with all these rule changes and all the things that are allowed to happen, whether it's the amount of money thrown around out there, the portal issues of moving around whenever you want to, and now NFL guys coming back. It's too bad for the younger players, I think. It's 7:39. Alabama's morning news. Some good news here with the Birmingham Business Journal, Better Business Bureau. Coming up with Carl Bates in just about 3 minutes after traffic and weather together.
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7: And on that, but also a big event coming up for you guys. Carl, welcome in. Good to see you.
25: Good morning. Good morning, JT.
7: You ready for a big football weekend?
25: We are. It's football's back. Great time of year.
7: Of course, it's 110 degrees outside, but you know, I'm ready for it too. So what's happening with this big annual paper shredding event you guys do?
25: Well, we're going to be next Friday, mm-hmm. a week from today, down at Railroad Park, and we're going to be taking all your personal items that you may try and throw out and people may steal from you, and get them shredded for you so they're protected, get them recycled. so your identity doesn't get stolen, which is a big thing that we see at the Better Business
7: Bureau. Gosh, we hear about it all the time. You know, people get into your phones, they get into your emails, they send you scamming little, you know, delectable delights on the sign up now and we get you some of this deal or that deal, and you click and you're like, oh, gotcha.
25: And then the low-tech way to do it is somebody steals some of your trash that has one of your Medicare bills or your utility bills in it, and all of a sudden they've got your personal information, and now they've stolen your identity, and they're applying for credit cards
7: that
25: and mortgages.
7: That still goes on.
25: Oh, it goes on every day. Low-tech is, high-tech is there, and AI, and so is the low-tech. It hasn't stopped.
7: My gosh, so what are we supposed to do? Just, I mean, stop sending our trash cans to the street and waiting on the guys to pick it up the next day? I
25: mean, unfortunately, that's what you need to do. You need to bag that stuff up and either bring it to us and let us shred it, or have a little shredder for yourself at your house and always shred your bills, your medical statements, your bank statements, anything that has any of your personal information on it should be shredded. People don't realize scammers are paying people to go through your trash down at the dump to see if they can find.
7: At the dumps.
25: We have seen people at the dump getting paid a nickel or 10 cents a sheet to steal it and then scan it and send it to the scammers in goodness only knows where.
7: So they're not coming down my street and just grabbing my trash out of the can sitting at the curb there. They're going to the dump where there's a bigger selection.
25: Well, honestly, they're doing both.
7: Oh, my.
25: I mean, we put our trash out in the morning, we go to work.
7: Yeah.
25: Who comes by between the time we put it out and the time the guy comes to get it?
7: Yeah, a lot of people in my neighborhood put it out the night before.
25: Exactly.
7: So they don't miss the pickup.
25: Do you go at midnight and check and see who's looking through your trash? No. And that happens, and people's identity gets stolen. So next Friday, September 11th,
7: we're
25: going to give everybody an American flag as they drive through. Drive-through event, package up your stuff, put it in your car, bring it down to Railroad Park. We'll take care of it. We'll get it shredded right there on site.
7: Is that all day?
25: Recycled. 9 to noon.
7: 9 till noon.
25: We'll be there all morning till noon. And, you know, make it 5 minutes and your identity will be protected.
7: All right, let me put that on my to-do list. Go get a shredder and, you know.
25: Yeah, make sure you do not put that stuff just in a black trash bag out in your trash and think it's going to be okay. It may be and it may not.
7: Well, you're right. I mean, there's so many ways to, you know, get account numbers, like you said, and there's some personal information a lot of times on some of these forms, bills from medical facilities,
25: credit card bills, every credit card statement you ever had has the numbers embedded at the bottom of it. Scammers know that, and all it takes is you putting one or two out there and they've got your identity.
7: All right, speaking of scams, college football season is here, and you know, you got to buy from a reliable source, and you know, once again, the bad guys are out there taking advantage of our desire to enjoy football.
25: What's going on? It's that time of year when tickets for college football games become out there on social media and you see some good deals. We've already seen it this week. You know, people have tickets for Alabama or the Auburn game and they can't go all of a sudden, so they want to sell them. A lot of times those folks are fine, but many times those are just scammers who are putting an offer out there that looks very appealing, and you buy it, you Venmo them the money, and then they ghost you and you never get the tickets. Or with the digital tickets, they send you the digital ticket, and the digital ticket is actually a fake. When you get to the gate and you scan your ticket, it comes up red on the little green light.
7: Wow.
25: And you can't get in. So you need to be careful to know who you're buying your tickets from, or use a licensed BBB-accredited ticket broker. There's several here in town and in Alabama. You don't want to buy on social media for these tickets that sound too good to
7: me. Yeah, you know, Judy says that all the time. My wife, she says, look, you know, and my daughter too, you know, you're scrolling all the time on social media and there's all these ads flying at you constantly. And they're always saying, go to the store's website. Actually, don't click on these things because who knows, you know, some, you know, Arabian prince in a foreign country is promising you a nice outfit and you're paying $40 to $50 or whatever for it. Next thing you know, it arrives and it's garbage or it doesn't arrive at all.
25: We had a lady earlier this week who called to ask about doing an AI or crypto investment that people had been calling her about and gotten information about. And we said, don't do this. Here's what you tell them. And she called us back yesterday and said, you know, when I told them what you told me to tell them, I wasn't interested and that I thought they were scammers, They hung up and they ghosted me and they stopped. So it saved her from potentially investing with a scammer. They're out there, JT. whether it's a ticket to a college football game, as simple as that.
7: Yeah.
25: If they don't take a credit card, if they don't have a return policy, if you can't verify the ticket's legitimate, you probably should pass and move on.
7: Great advice. And they're so good about it. The bad guys. They are real good about making it look pretty and nice. And, oh, yeah, we're legit. Absolutely. I almost got duped. When I tried to figure out what was going on with an AT&T situation. So I Googled AT&T's phone number, and the first one that popped up was a bogus number on the Google search.
25: Right.
7: So you got to watch where, even if you Google it and you think it is, check a number of different sources.
25: JT, it's three things we always say. Stop, take a breath.
7: Yeah.
25: Call the vendor, make sure the vendor really exists.
7: Yeah.
25: And confirm the offer, make sure it's really there. A lot of times those things you mentioned with Target and things, those offers aren't Target offers. They're scammers' offers. Make sure they're there. And then order if you really want it. Or go to the store and shop local.
7: All right, listen, I know you're a football fan. We were talking about what's going on with LSU and the judge making the ruling that NFL guys can come back. And Lane Kiffin says, look, if the judge ruled on it, he says, I'm kind of going back and forth on this. And he asks his players, and they say, yeah, whatever we can do to win legally, let's do it. I mean, if we don't, the other teams, well, what do you think about the madness of college football right now with the NIL and the portal and now this?
25: Just a crazy situation that we're faced here. Now we've got these 40 guys who supposedly should get a fifth year, which is what's going through the court now.
7: Well, the judge ruled.
25: And the judge ruled, and they're eligible. But that was a state judge. The federal judge yet here in Birmingham hasn't ruled on the SEC's lawsuit. Lane's taking a big risk because the federal judge, I assume, outrules the state judge. And the suspension is 6 months or 6 games, I guess, half the season. If the SEC is allowed to impose those penalties. So this is a terrible situation.
7: It is.
25: For the look of college football.
7: Well, if the judges rule it, I don't think LSU should be penalized by a federal judge for doing it if the federal judge hasn't ruled yet. But make the ruling and then just say, well, that person can't play anymore. We're not going to allow him to play the whole season. But that's the roll of the dice that these players are taking, I think. But I don't think you get, coaches fined, programs fined, suspension of games. If it's not been ruled upon yet, you can't go backwards on it.
25: Let's face it, the college football has gotten so...
7: Oh, it's a mess.
25: You got to win to stay as a coach.
7: Yeah.
25: And we all, as fans, want our teams to win. And we put a lot of pressure on both the players and the teams to win.
7: It's getting bad. And I mean, you got 3 years to win a national championship or you're out.
25: It's early in the season and we're already talking about the national championship.
7: Right.
25: Can you imagine it?
7: Oh,
25: what
7: my
25: we've
7: gosh.
25: Got to go through yet. So,
7: Carl Bates, Better Business Bureau. Thank you, Carl, for coming in. I appreciate you.
25: Thanks, JT.
7: All right. Have a good Labor Day weekend. Stay with us. 7:52 now. Alabama's Morning News.
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7: Transplant specialist, and it seems like more and more people are smoking weed these days. If you think that's true, you're all over it. The numbers are up. So what does that mean for your health and those around you? Latest study on marijuana and its effects coming up with Dr. Joe Galati at 8:10 this morning. Then Paul DeMarco is going to join us here. Lots to talk about with Paul. We'll take a look at the weekend movies for you and also what's streaming. Paul Acey from Focus on the Family and Unplugged, he'll be around at about 8:40 this morning. We appreciate you making this part of this Friday morning. We get going September 4th and Labor Day weekend. Fox News with an update for us here in just a few minutes. Also, Leah Brandon and a check on traffic and weather together, too. 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
28: A big rebound in the job market. I'm Dave Anthony, Fox News. Hiring was almost triple what economists predicted last month.
29: The expectation was 56. We came in at 162,000. The unemployment rate did stay the same, 4.1%.
28: In addition to that, Fox Business Network Cheryl Cassoni also reports there's a revision, wiping away the initial report of the prior month's loss of jobs.
29: We lost 23,000 jobs for July. Now they're telling us that it's July, a gain of 21,000.
28: Now bad news for truckers and farmers and others who use diesel. The Iran conflict is hitting them like never before. That fuel has spiked up today to a record high, $5.85 per gallon, eclipsing the prior all-time diesel high after Russia invaded Ukraine in 2022. AAA's national average for regular gas, $4.14, higher than any Labor Day weekend ever. Vice President Vance says,
30: the Iranians are going to shoot at ships like crazy people, and we're going to do what we have to do in order to ensure that their efforts don't lead to a worldwide energy crisis.
28: Fox's Steve Harrigan reports from Tel Aviv things are much worse financially in Iran.
31: The level of inflation is about 70% a year. And the local currency, the rial, has pretty much been in a free fall. It's lost about half of its value against the U.S. dollar. And then finally, gasoline shortages being reported in different parts of the country. This could be critical because in the past it's been gasoline shortages that have helped to spike street protests inside that country.
28: Lindsey Clancy's jury could soon start a seventh day of deliberations. They remain deadlocked at a murder trial, considering an insanity defense in the killing of her three children. Fox's Nate Foy reports.
32: The judge is expected to question the lone holdout juror when court is set to resume. Defense lawyer Kevin Reddington says the jury is 11-1 in his favor, and the note from the jury yesterday said the holdout juror refuses to apply the judge's instructions on reasonable doubt.
28: And that jury is expected to be back in court in a few minutes. 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
33: This is a WBHP news update.
34: A Baton Rouge judge has sided with LSU and coach Lane Kiffin in the legal fight over NFL players returning to college football. The judge extended an injunction that bars the SEC from enforcing a new rule barring former pros. Kiffin must now decide whether to add NFL players for tomorrow's game and risk future punishment by the SEC. In the meantime, the SEC has filed a separate federal lawsuit against LSU and coach Kiffin. Earlier this week, Kiffin asked his team about NFL players returning to college.
35: If these players are allowed to be added to rosters, what do you want to do? And every one of them was emphatic about they can help us win, bring them.
34: LSU plays Clemson tomorrow. Coach Dabo Swinney this week blasted the idea of NFL players going back to college.
35: Blame the kids and people trying to take advantage of the system. I just think it's embarrassing where we are with college football.
34: Vice President J.D. Vance says the administration will ensure the Alabama widow of an airman killed in the Iran war gets all the benefits to which she is entitled. Jim Faraday has more.
36: Air Force Major Alex Klinner of Trussville died in a plane crash just days after the war began. His widow Libby says she was told the family was ineligible for certain benefits because there was never an official declaration of war. The vice president says the Trump administration will help.
30: We will certainly work that on the back end as soon as that. And my message to her would be, we love you. We're grateful for the sacrifice. And we very much take very seriously our commitment to get you what you need to get.
36: In addition to his wife, Major Klinner left behind three small children. I'm Jim Faraday.
34: Football season is here. Number 11 ranked Alabama kicking off their 2026 campaign. That's against East Carolina tomorrow at Bryant-Denny. And Auburn opens their season with a matchup against Baylor at Mercedes-Benz Stadium in Atlanta. I'm Leah Brandon.
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0: the Glenn Beck program. 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I'm suspicious already, Paul, but go ahead.
1: Are you good? How's it going, eh?
0: Great, how are you?
1: Great. That was the funniest thing I've ever heard.
0: I don't know if everybody in Canada will agree with you. What has happened, Paul? What has happened?
1: Oh, they're all going freaking nuts. You know, I've got liberals in my family, my oldest sister especially. She, conservatives come and canvas at her door, she won't even open the door to listen.
0: Wow. Well, God bless you, man. Enjoy the snow. And stay safe up again. Don't ever bring any of your people across our border. We are watching you like hawks. If you haven't seen our Canadian warnings, see it at glennbeck.com. It's great.
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10: Human.
11: It's back to work for Lindsey Clancy's deadlocked jury. I'm Dave Anthony, Fox News, resuming deliberations the seventh day.
12: You must follow the law as I give it to you, whether you agree with it or not.
11: That's after Judge William Sullivan got into it with Clancy's lawyer, Kevin Reddington, who wants the one presumed holdout juror replaced. The judge already refused to do that, as Reddington insists that juror is not following the law.
13: I would ask that you specifically direct their attention to proof beyond a reasonable doubt and re-instruct them on that forcefully.
14: I think I did that yesterday, didn't I?
15: Yes.
13: You did it yesterday. You did it soft. You didn't do it forcefully. And I'm asking
14: what,
13: you do it forcefully.
14: What do you want me to do?
13: I want
14: get
13: you to
14: get a brass band? I read the instruction.
11: The jury is considering murder or manslaughter or the Clancy insanity defense in the killing of her three children. There was a hiring surge in August.
16: There were 162,000 new jobs created last month, more than triple expectations. The unemployment rate held at 4.1%. New jobs were created in manufacturing, construction, education, and government. July employment was initially reported as a decline. It's been revised to creation of 21,000 jobs.
11: That's Fox's Ginny Cazzola. President Trump just reacted on Truth Social, posting the jobs number is great, and you haven't seen anything yet. But the Iran conflict keeps costing us at the gas pump, hitting trucking and farming hardest. Diesel hit a record high today, $5.85 per gallon, and AAA's national average for regular is $4.14. That's higher than any Labor Day weekend ever.
17: The vice president said that the end of this conflict with Iran basically depends on Iran, that they simply have to stop firing on commercial ships in the Strait of Hormuz.
11: Fox's Steve Harrigan in Tel Aviv also reports things are worse in Iran, with even bigger inflation and fuel shortages. 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
18: Alabama's election integrity laws could be in danger. That's according to Republican Secretary of State nominee Caroline Dobson. She says Democrat Doug Jones, as governor, would immediately work to abolish the state's photo voter ID requirement. He would also seek to repeal the ban on ballot harvesting. Dobson says that would transform Alabama's election system from Fort Knox to the Wild Wild West. Jones has repeatedly complained about the state's voting rules, making these comments during the May primary.
19: Alabama makes it difficult to vote. You got to vote between 7 a.m. and 7 p.m. Unless you get an absentee ballot, then you got to jump through a bunch of hoops.
18: Dobson says Jones supports drive-by voting, mail-in balloting, and every other crackpot idea that invites ballot stuffing, identity theft, and voter fraud committed by illegal aliens. Tuscaloosa's executive director of public safety could receive a raise of nearly $50,000 under a new proposal. That would make him the highest employee in city government at just over $230,000. During an administration committee meeting, Chairman John Fale and Mayor Walt Maddox went back and forth over the raise.
20: I don't want to go into personalities. He's doing a great job. I don't doubt that. I just know we're going to hear from the public about this, Mayor. You know we are.
21: I understand. Last year, we had 51 events that had more than 1,000 people that TPD and Fire and Rescue were directly responsible for providing security for. This weekend, we will have 125,000 people in three city blocks that we will be responsible for that security.
18: And if you're heading to Bryant-Denny Stadium tomorrow, the heat will be a huge part of the story. WBRC meteorologist Megan Thomas.
22: The players, the coaches, and anybody standing on the railings, it could feel close to 105 degrees as early as 11. Then by the time the afternoon rolls around halftime into the drive home, we could be easily touching 100 degrees again.
18: I'm Leah Brandon.
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0: Hey, I want to address something because I've gotten a few emails from ranchers who, you know, were auctioning off their cattle here in the last couple of weeks, and they're very mad at me because the price went down per head. And I understand that frustration. This is the first time you've been able to make money in a long time, and then the price goes down. And I don't want to just ignore it. I want you to know I hear you. But let me tell you from my point of view what is happening here. And my role in things, it was on the 26th of August, cattle were bringing about $2,000 a head, that which is remarkable. This week, the animals are going for about $1,600. A man in Ohio had committed 22 head on Monday's sale, committed them before any of this, went to the auctioneer. When the auctioneer got to him, you know, take another couple hundred dollars off the head, and I mean, he did nothing wrong. He had no way out. The cattle were already in the truck. The price is starting to cave on him. But let's look at this and what happened in order. 2 weeks ago, the president opened 300,000 metric tons of imported ground beef. 90 days. No out of quota of tariff. You know, it's going to be sold a quarter under market. Feeder cattle futures just went down through the crap hole. Cattle country came unglued. A lot of Republicans in cattle states. That is, by the way, that meat, it's unmarked. You don't know what it is. Now, that meat that he said, come on in from other foreign countries, it was passed on by Europe. Europe said no to that same meat, and we're taking it? It is horrible. Then the president went the other direction. He said he'd have legal documents drawn up to let ranchers process and sell their own beef. This was last week. He called the packers a nasty monopoly. Secretary of Agriculture, you know, answered within minutes, was on this program, blah, blah, blah. Cattle futures went down again. Okay, why? Why? I'm not going to tell you that I, you know, move the market by any, you know, one man's conversation doesn't move the board in Chicago. There is something wrong here. But I'm also not going to pretend that I was a bystander, you know, on this conversation, you know, and I'm not going to answer your emails with a statement. So let me be precise about what I asked for and what I did not ask for. I did not ask for the imported beef. I don't want it. I argued the other way. I'm still arguing the other way. What I ask for is the thing that anybody who is running a ranch believes in, that a rancher ought to be able to butcher his own animal and sell it to his neighbor without hauling it, you know, 2.5 hours to a plant that charges him 2.5 times of what the man down the road would. And we should be able to sell it across state lines. I don't want restrictions in safety. I don't want you to take those safety standards down. You know, it costs you money. Real money. We're losing. And because the Cattlemen's Association said something last week, they said, you know, that the constant government interference is creating uncertainty in the market. That's what's happening here. Everybody agrees. Washington needs to stop managing and micromanaging. They didn't say the policy was wrong. They said the churn was. You know, a market that has been yanked twice in 10 days stops reading the content of the announcement. It just read, here comes another one, and then the prices go down. Good news arriving into that is still news, and it's the news that is killing you. But I don't think, I mean, I didn't think about that at all. I didn't even plan on having that conversation with the president. I was thinking about the fight I've wanted for years, you've wanted for years. I wasn't thinking about the guy who had already committed 22 head and that the market of cattle futures would go down somehow or another because there's too much news about this. How much time do I have, Sarah? I want to tell you quickly about what happened to us before, because we've been here, 1886, Montana, top of a dry summer. The grass was short. The range was overstocked. You know, because the year before had been good, money just sloshed into Chicago, New York, and London, and then it snowed in November, and it didn't stop, and it was 40 below. And the cattle drifted until they hit the fence, and then they just stopped moving, and some people lost 9 out of 10 cows in their herd, okay? So Judith Basin, she's an owner, she wrote from Helena that spring and said, hey, Foreman, how are the cattle? Foreman couldn't even write the sentence. He was a young cowboy. They called him Kid Russell at the time. He picks up a scrap of cardboard about the size of a postcard, and he just painted the answer. One cow, rib showing, head down in the snow, two wolves behind her, waiting. And the four words that he wrote, waiting for Chinook. That's what he mailed. That's a very famous painting now. Russell. Russell. Very famous American painter now. He was just a foreman at the time when he drew it. Charlie Russell became one of the most famous painters. This has happened before. We have gone through these over and over and over again. You know, the Chinook is a warm wind off the mountains that takes 3 feet of snow down to bare ground. And it's the only thing that saves you. That's what they were waiting for in 1877. You're not waiting on weather. You're waiting on real answers. And the only way to get those answers is to ask the questions and push and push and push. I'm sorry that some have experienced this, but I am not sorry for asking the questions and pushing hard.
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7: A lot of Americans have a new job. I'm Dave Anthony, Fox News. There was a hiring surge last month with triple the number of jobs created than economists predicted. 162,000, and the 23,000 job losses initially reported for July were revised to 21,000 job gains.
8: Administration officials say there was a glitch in July. Winter storms in some states pushed the end of the school year later, and summer layoffs didn't happen until July.
7: That's Fox's Jenny Casola. On Wall Street, the Dow's down almost 300 points. Amid some concern, the hiring surge could lead the Federal Reserve to raise interest rates this month. But President Trump, in a Truth Social post that calls the jobs number great, urged the Fed to do the opposite and cut interest rates, warning if not, he will stop trading with countries the U.S. has a deficit with, writing that's better than tariffs. The Iran conflict is costing truckers more than ever. Diesel has surged to a record high price today.
9: The national average for diesel climbing to $5.85 a gallon. The average for regular unleaded, $4.14 per gallon. With the Iran conflict creating uncertainty around oil supplies and shipping through the region. Higher diesel prices could also raise transportation and farming costs.
7: Fox's Jeff Manasso. Lindsey Clancy's deadlocked jury deliberating a seventh day at her murder trial, considering an insanity defense in the killing of her three children.
10: To be a fly on the wall in that room right now, 11 jurors against the one holdout juror.
7: Fox's Brian Yenis outside the court in Plymouth, Massachusetts.
10: Lindsey Clancy's attorney, Kevin Reddington. Well, he says that the last note from the jury yesterday, quote, clearly and unequivocally indicates that they are split 11-1 in favor of finding Lindsey Clancy not guilty, and that the one holdout juror has doubt but refuses to follow the legal standard of reasonable doubt. He argues the juror should be replaced or questioned further.
7: But Judge William Sullivan again rejected that this morning. 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
1: This is a WBHP news update.
11: A Baton Rouge judge has sided with LSU and coach Lane Kiffin in the legal fight over NFL players returning to college football. The judge extended an injunction that bars the SEC from enforcing a new rule barring former pros. Kiffin must now decide whether to add NFL players for tomorrow's game and risk future punishment by the SEC. In the meantime, the SEC has filed a separate federal lawsuit against LSU and coach Kiffin. Earlier this week, Kiffin asked his team about NFL players returning to college.
12: If these players are allowed to be added to rosters, what do you want to do? And every one of them was emphatic about they can help us win, bring them.
11: LSU plays Clemson tomorrow. Coach Dabo Swinney this week blasted the idea of NFL players going back to college.
13: Blame the kids and people trying to take advantage of the system. I just think it's embarrassing where we are with college football.
11: Vice President J.D. Vance says the administration will ensure the Alabama widow of an airman killed in the Iran war gets all the benefits to which she is entitled. Jim Faraday has more.
14: Air Force Major Alex Klinner of Trustful died in a plane crash just days after the war began. His widow Libby says she was told the family was ineligible for certain benefits because there was never an official declaration of war. The vice president says the Trump administration will help.
15: We will certainly work that on the back end as soon as that. And my message to her would be, we love you. We're grateful for the sacrifice. And we very much take very seriously our commitment to get you what you need to get.
14: In addition to his wife, Major Klinner left behind three small children. I'm Jim Faraday.
11: Football season is here. Number 11 ranked Alabama kicking off their 2026 campaign. That's against East Carolina tomorrow at Bryant-Denny. And Auburn opens their season with a matchup against Baylor at Mercedes-Benz Stadium in Atlanta. I'm Leah Brandon.
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0: Things change so rapidly. Okay, so there was a mistrial declared. Now, just a few minutes ago, Kevin Reddington, who is the defense attorney, filed a stay, an emergency motion, to the Supreme Court in Massachusetts, saying, stay the verdict. What he's saying now, according to quick research here, his goal is to have the highest court, the Supreme Court, intervene. He wants the holdout removed or the issue resolved so they can secure a formal not guilty by reason of insanity verdict. Rather than, this is the defense attorney who just said, yeah, we'll try it again. Rather than putting Lindsey Clancy through the grueling process of a completely new trial. So he doesn't want a new trial. However, there's blood in the water and he's smelling, if I can get just the alternate juror to sit in for that guy, then we get not guilty by reason of insanity. So that's what he's doing. So the judge just put a stay on this for an hour to see what the Supreme Court says. The Supreme Court says to take that juror out, replace him with an alternate, then I guess that's what's going to happen. And then you'd probably get your not guilty by reason of insanity. Either way, she's going to an asylum for a very, very, very long time. I'd like to see it be the rest of her life, but we'll watch. It is Massachusetts, so God only knows what they do. And may God save the Republic. We'll see you Tuesday. Glenn Beck is on.
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9: This is a Fox News alert. A surprise in Massachusetts. I'm Lisa Brady. At the Lindsay Clancy murder trial, the jury telling the judge again they are deadlocked, and the judge was set to pull the plug.
10: Over the defendant's objection, I'm going to declare a mistrial at this point.
9: Judge William Sullivan rejecting a defense argument that he still had the option to send the jury back for more deliberations one more time. But before the jury could be brought back in for a mistrial to be officially declared.
10: As they're walking in, you're asking for this. I'm just trying to find out what it is that you're asking for.
11: What I'm asking for is time to file a single justice appeal for this travesty. That's what I'm asking for.
9: Defense attorney Kevin Reddington wanting a different judge to hear his arguments about a holdout juror he wanted removed, accusing that person of refusing to follow the law on reasonable doubt. Judge Sullivan giving him 1 hour, essentially pausing everything on day 7 of deliberations. The judge also rejecting a defense effort to have the jury polled for potential verdicts on any charges after their note about the deadlock today said it's with a heavy heart they cannot come to a unanimous decision. Clancy is using an insanity defense in the killing of her 3 young children. The jury has been allowed to consider lesser counts of second-degree murder and manslaughter. A much better jobs report than economists were expecting. 162,000 jobs created in August after a loss in July, which has been revised to a gain of 23,000 jobs.
12: Now, we did see a rise in construction jobs up 22,000 in August. This fits the message the White House is pushing that investments will mean a jobs boom in manufacturing. We're seeing that rise of 16,000 jobs, and this could be the turning of the corner for those investments turning into jobs.
9: Fox Business's Edward Lawrence at the White House. President Trump posting, you haven't seen anything yet. Democrats argue his agenda is not working. 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
13: Alabama's election integrity laws could be in danger. That's according to Republican Secretary of State nominee Caroline Dobson. She says Democrat Doug Jones, as governor, would immediately work to abolish the state's photo voter ID requirement. He would also seek to repeal the ban on ballot harvesting. Dobson says that would transform Alabama's election system from Fort Knox to the Wild Wild West. Jones has repeatedly complained about the state's voting rules, making these comments during the May primary.
14: Alabama makes it difficult to vote. You got to vote between 7 a.m. and 7 p.m. Unless you get an absentee ballot, then you got to jump through a bunch of hoops.
13: Dobson says Jones supports drive-by voting, mail-in balloting, and every other crackpot idea that invites ballot stuffing, identity theft, and voter fraud committed by illegal aliens. Tuscaloosa's executive director of public safety could receive a raise of nearly $50,000 under a new proposal. That would make him the highest employee in city government at just over $230,000. During an administration committee meeting, Chairman John Fail and Mayor Walt Maddox went back and forth over the raise.
15: I don't want to go into personalities. He's doing a great job. I don't doubt that. I just know we're going to hear from the public about this, Mayor. You know we are.
16: I understand. Last year, we had 51 events that had more than 1,000 people that TPD and Fire and Rescue were directly responsible for providing security for. This weekend, we will have 125,000 people in 3 city blocks that we will be responsible for that security.
13: And if you're heading to Bryant-Denny Stadium tomorrow, the heat will be a huge part of the story. WBRC meteorologist Megan Thomas.
17: The players, the coaches, and anybody standing on the railings, it could feel close to 105 degrees as early as 11. Then by the time the afternoon rolls around halftime into the drive home, we could be easily touching 100 degrees again.
13: I'm Leah Brandon.
1: 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Deep cuts. And stories from the road and the studio. From Love Me Do.
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1: Well,

0: Top of the hour, we're going to be talking to Congressman Pat Fallon about Act Blue. You're not going to want to miss that, so stay there for that. But before we go to one more commercial break, let's go to Lorraine. She actually lives in Massachusetts. Lorraine, your thoughts on what happened today?
1: Hi, Jason. I'm calling from Boston, the mega medical capital of the United States, if not the world, with the best medical colleges, universities ever. This girl should not be the only one on trial. The medical professionals that took care of her should also be on trial. You can't even get an antibiotic in this state when you have a virus. But this poor woman was prescribed so many antipsychotic medicines, antidepressant medicines, with all these side effects. How come the insurance companies allow this and pay for this when you can't even get an antibiotic in this state? It's awful. Someone needs to be accountable for the sake of those three babies that died. There should be new bills passed in Congress that have control over these medicines that cause these terrible side effects on people that are normally normal and then get on these antipsychotic medicines and lose their mind and kill their children. Someone needs to be accountable, and there's no accountability for them in Boston, in this capital of Harvard, and all these wonderful hospitals and doctors. They prescribe these medicines like candy.
0: Lorraine, I got to tell you, make a lot of really good points. I think mental health is a real issue, and it takes some serious thought, and there are too many people that are slipping through the cracks. But somebody does need to be held accountable. You look at the prescriptions that are going out the door, pill here, pill there, all that. And you're right. Then somebody gets a urinary tract infection and what? You can't go get a prescription, something over the counter. There's such an imbalance. And you know what? I think psychiatry, the profession, needs to step up and say, how are we going to prevent something horrific like this from happening again? I really, truly appreciate it. You know, at the end of the day, we got three dead kids. And we're going to go back to the weekend and say, yeah, well, all right, we had a mistrial. Unbelievable to so many of us. And Massachusetts, aren't you the one that, you know, go ahead and kill a kid right before it's born? Yeah, they're good with that too. I don't know what's going up on Massachusetts, but they got to figure it out. I'm Jason Chaffetz, filling in for Sean Hannity. Stay with us. Pat Fallon coming up next.
2: 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Calleja dreamed of being a police officer and fulfilled that dream by joining the NYPD in 1994. Now, he worked his way up to the rank of detective, and he answered the call after September 11th, serving at Ground Zero in the many months that followed. In 2022, sadly, he was diagnosed with multiple cancers tied to his heroic service. 5 months later, he sadly passed away. He is survived by his wife, Marilyn, and his two children. 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
20: This is a Fox News alert. A mistrial in Massachusetts. I'm Lisa Brady. With the jury deadlocked on day 7 of deliberations, the judge declaring a mistrial at the Lindsey Clancy murder trial. That leaves prosecutors to decide what happens next.
21: I'm going to be meeting with our team, and we will address this case further at the appropriate time in the context of an official court proceeding.
20: Plymouth County District Attorney Tim Cruz telling reporters there will not be a decision on a possible retrial right now. Also calling it an emotional day for everyone.
21: I bring it all back to the child victims in this case, Cora, Dawson, and Callan. This was and has always been about getting justice for those three little babies.
20: Clancy was charged with murder for killing all three of her young children. The jury was allowed to consider lesser counts of second-degree murder and manslaughter, and the defense argument she was suffering from postpartum psychosis at the time.
22: My client is well aware of the fact that her three kids, who she loved dearly, are the victims in this case.
20: Defense attorney Kevin Reddington filed an unsuccessful emergency appeal over a juror he accuses of not following the law in a debate over reasonable doubt.
22: My heart breaks for her. She deserved that acquittal that she should have had.
20: Clancy, who's in a wheelchair after a suicide attempt, has been held at a state psychiatric hospital. President Trump calls the new employment report phenomenal. 162,000 jobs created in August, triple the number expected.
23: And you've seen nothing yet. I mean, when those factories, we're building more factories and plants in the United States today than at any time in the history of our country.
20: The Labor Department also revising July's job loss into a gain of 21,000 as the president pushes again for lower interest rates. But stocks finish lower. The Dow down 272 points at the bell. 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
24: No end in sight to Alabama's heat wave. The Weather Service says a heat advisory is in effect for most of the state. The heat index above 100 in many places. Alabama football season opener at Bryant-Denny tomorrow could be one of the hottest home games on record for the Crimson Tide. Temperatures are expected to approach 100 with a heat index of 107. Tuscaloosa Fire Chief Chris Holloway urging fans to stay hydrated.
25: Nobody can really tolerate this kind of heat. This is not the kind of thing that we're not meant to sit down in the direct sun and sit there for 3 or 4 hours. That kind of thing causes problems.
24: The owner of Alabama Adventure and Splash Adventure arrested in Hoover on a domestic violence charge. Police say Daniel Koch tried to choke his girlfriend. A lightning strike in a Fort Morgan beach puts visitors on high alert. Emergency crews taking a man to the hospital after he was struck. No word on the extent of his injuries. Tuscaloosa's executive director of public safety could become one of the highest paid city employees.
0: Brent Blakely is set to receive a raise of nearly $50,000. That'll put his salary at just over $230,000. A new law forbids overtime in that position, and that's how much he'll lose in overtime pay when it goes into effect. During an administration committee meeting, Chairman John Fail and Mayor Walt Maddox went back and forth over that raise.
1: I don't want to go into personalities. He's doing a great job. I don't doubt that. I just know we're going to hear from the public about this, Mayor. You know we are.
2: I understand. This weekend, we will have 125,000 people in three city blocks that we will be responsible for that security.
0: New estimates put that number at 150,000 visitors coming into town, packing the campus and the quad and businesses on the strip. I'm Leah Brandon.
10: And I'm Jim Faraday.
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0: I'm watching AOC. She's saying, I was only kidding about the things I used to say. But they'll go back to those things.
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5: 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And so is the countdown. T-minus 60 days until Election Day.

0: Hey, this is Jason Chaffetz. I want to thank Sean Hannity and his team for allowing me to fill in for him. Honor and a privilege. As I said before, not many people get to do it. A lot of people want to, but not many people get to. So I appreciate the confidence. And hear me out. Now, the United States, we got problems. We got challenges. There's frustrations. There's a lot of bad things happening. But you know, it's still the greatest country on the face of the planet. Somehow, some way, we figured this out. And it's the people of our country that make us so good, so strong, so vibrant in everything we do. And to those in the United States military, those the first responders here at home, thank you, thank you, thank you for all you do and how you do it. There's a lot of people away and they're serving overseas and they're at a military base or on a ship or something. And you know what? God bless you. We're thinking of you. We love you. We need you. It is imperative to what you do and how you do it. And just know that the love of the American people, the support, even though you may hear some bunch of garbage online, it's still the greatest country. I'm Jason Chaffetz. You can find me at Jason in the House on all my social media and my podcast. Just type in Jason in the House. Thanks for having me on.
1: 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Now, on this 25th anniversary year of 9/11, our friends at the Tunnel to Towers Foundation honor the heroes like New York City Police Department Detective Eric Michael Calleja. Calleja dreamed of being a police officer and fulfilled that dream by joining the NYPD in 1994. Now he worked his way up to the rank of detective and he answered the call after September 11th, serving at Ground Zero in the many months that followed. In 2022, sadly, he was diagnosed with multiple cancers tied to his heroic service. 5 months later, he sadly passed away. He is survived by his wife, Marilyn, and his two children. Because in the Tunnel to Towers Foundation, they were able to pay off the mortgage on the family home through their Fallen First Responder Home Program. 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
7: Deadlocked. I'm Lisa Lucera, Fox News. A mistrial declared in the Lindsay Clancy case. A Massachusetts woman accused of killing her children in 2023.
8: After about 40 hours of deliberations over 6.5 days, this jury of 9 women and 3 men sent a 5th and final jury note declaring that with a, quote, heavy heart, they were unable to come to a unanimous decision on whether Lindsay Clancy is criminally responsible for killing her 3 children. Judge William Sullivan declared a mistrial. Afterward, D.A. Timothy Cruz said the focus should be on Clancy's children, Cora, Dawson, and Callan, and not on the mental health care system. He would not commit yet on whether there will be a retrial.
7: Fox's Brian Yennis in Plymouth. Outside the courthouse, Clancy's attorney Kevin Reddington lashed out at one juror who was the apparent holdout.
9: They know that they were robbed by one man for whatever his agenda was, who stalled 7 weeks of the life of these other jurors.
7: Clancy admitted to killing the children, but claimed to suffer from postpartum psychosis. President Trump defending comments Vice President Vance made yesterday on Iran when Vance said it's not a war.
10: A lot of people don't call it a war. I call it a military conflict because it's small potatoes for us. It's not a big thing.
7: This comes as Iran fired at Kuwait in retaliation for U.S. strikes on Iran earlier this week. A federal judge has extended her block against the U.S. Postal Service implementing President Trump's executive order seeking to limit mail voting during the midterms until September 10th. The job market rebounded last month with employers adding 162,000 jobs, far better than the 65,000 forecasters expected, according to the Labor Department.
11: This is one of the best numbers relative to expectations that I've ever seen.
7: White House Director of Economic Counsel Kevin Passett. 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
13: No end in sight to Alabama's heat wave. The Weather Service says a heat advisory is in effect for most of the state. The heat index above 100 in many places. Alabama football season opener at Bryant-Denny tomorrow could be one of the hottest home games on record for the Crimson Tide. Temperatures are expected to approach 100 with a heat index of 107. Tuscaloosa Fire Chief Chris Holloway urging fans to stay hydrated.
14: Nobody can really tolerate this kind of heat. This is not the kind of thing that we're not meant to sit down in the direct sun and sit there for 3 or 4 hours. That kind of thing causes problems.
13: The owner of Alabama Adventure and Splash Adventure arrested in Hoover on a domestic violence charge. Police say Daniel Koch tried to choke his girlfriend. A lightning strike in a Fort Morgan beach puts visitors on high alert. Emergency crews taking a man to the hospital after he was struck. No word on the extent of his injuries. Tuscaloosa's executive director of public safety could become one of the highest paid city employees.
15: Brent Blakely is set to receive a raise of nearly $50,000. That'll put his salary at just over $230,000. A new law forbids overtime in that position, and that's how much he'll lose in overtime pay when it goes into effect. During an administration committee meeting, Chairman John Fail and Mayor Walt Maddox went back and forth over that raise.
16: I don't want to go into personalities. He's doing a great job. I don't doubt that. I just know we're going to hear from the public about this mayor. You know we are.
17: I understand. This weekend, we will have 125,000 people in 3 city blocks that we will be responsible for that security.
15: New estimates put that number at 150,000 visitors coming into town, packing the campus and the quad and businesses on the strip. I'm Leah Brandon.
13: And I'm Jim Faraday.
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27: For the mayor of New York City and Chicago, President Trump made it clear 2 weeks ago. We're going to double down and triple down the sanctuary cities.
28: ICE will now have a larger budget than all but 15 of the world's militaries. Its four-year total is more than every military except for the United States and China. This is a direct assault on the civil liberties of all Americans and will fundamentally undermine our rights.

0: It's day like today. I want folks to know we have your back and we'll continue to come back and do what we can to protect our diverse communities, to protect the spirit that defines the best of this city and our state, and to push back against this cruelty, to push back against this cruelty that is being perpetuated by the President of the United States.
1: But I'm so afraid of losing you again.
2: What you see in those pictures, is it making America safer?
3: No, it's terrorizing Americans, our friends and neighbors, otherwise known as immigrants, many of them. But these are folks who, you know, they go to our churches. They work at our grocery stores. They work on construction sites. They work in childcare. They work in many jobs that would not be filled had they not done it. And I also just sit back and ask, who asked for this? Americans were told that the most violent individuals would be deported. And we're now seeing in the numbers that that is a very small percentage of who is being targeted. We're not helpless. You should meet their chaos with chaos.
1: 'Cause I'm so afraid of losing you again.
4: I told you yesterday that I often like to start the show with a particular news story that I think represents something larger than what's in the news today. And that sounded really high-minded. So let me balance that with the complete confession that what I'm about to do is give you ear candy. The first story I'm going to start with today is of no practical use to your life. It's not particularly important. It does not reflect anything other than the fact, which is a bit of a distraction, that we create media stars and darlings out of people that are idiots in this country, sometimes who we absolutely despise, but we can't look away from. One of those is Hunter Biden. Hunter Biden, the son of Joe Biden, who used his administration to use his son during his administration as the bag man for foreign governments, for corruptocrats, for nefarious interests, because somebody had to receive the cash. And how do we know this? Because his stupid son left his laptop in a crack-induced haze with a repair shop that then handed it over to the FBI, and when they didn't want it, handed it over to people who would make it public, or they didn't want to make it public anyway. So I guess Hunter Biden is craving some attention, because if he doesn't get attention, he can't get paid. So he went on a podcast called The Luke Beasley Show. I can't give any context, never heard of it before, where he said he's probably a little gay.
5: Are you gay?
6: Only a little bit.
5: I think more or less than 50%.
6: What?
5: More or less than 50%.
6: 48.6.
4: 48.6. You know, I know they drove Andrew Dice Clay from the public conversation, but Dice had some interesting and useful things to say. Most of them started with hickory dickory dock, but that aside, do you remember, I miss Andrew Dice Clay, and I miss an America that embraced Andrew Dice Clay. I do. Now, I know it was shtick. I get that. But it was raw, toxic masculinity in its purest form. It was comedy. It was comedy in the way Sam Kinison was comedy, in the way Richard Pryor was comedy, in the way that George Carlin was comedy, although I never found him to be particularly funny. I found him to be much more political than funny. Lenny Bruce. You go back and study Lenny Bruce. I don't find Lenny Bruce to be funny, but he did push boundaries, and you do need that. Wouldn't want my daughter dating him. Then again, I don't have a daughter. Is it Tom Hicks, the comedian? What's Bill Hicks? Yeah, Bill Hicks, who died too. I never found Bill Hicks to be that funny, but I understand the importance of pushing boundaries. I do get that. All right. So Hunter Biden, play the clip for us again, please, Ramon.
5: Are you gay?
6: Only a little bit.
5: I think more or less than 50%.
6: What?
5: More or less than 50%.
6: 48.6.
4: Which calls to mind the line by Andrew Dice Clay
7: bisexual. These guys say they're bisexual. Either you or you don't. So he's 48.6% gay. As I said, this is not uplifting. This segment is not uplifting. It's pure hilarity to laugh at Hunter Biden. Have you ever heard the saying, there's a grain of truth in every joke? That's kind of like saying you're a little bit pregnant. If you're gay, you're gay. I don't know what to think about all this. I don't. But I know who does. The governor of Minnesota, Mr. Jazz Hands himself, Timmy Walz.
8: Hello, America. It's your boy, Timmy Walz. Now, you people know by now, when something comes out in the news, your boy Timmy's got something to say. And apparently, this involves a close personal friend. I'm looking at you, Hunter Biden. Producer Bruce, turn that frown upside down. It's okay, you're still my number one. So sensitive. Anywho, Hunter has come out and said that he might be a little gay. Okay, he says he's probably 48.6% gay. Now, you know me, I'm the old ball coach, and I'm into analytics. And I say if you're gay 48.6% of the time, by God, you're gay all the time. And that's okay. Hunter is a fellow alpha male, just like myself. We can be both a man's man and a fan of the man. I mean, I always knew that Hunter was into crack. I just didn't know. Can you smoke butt crack? Dear ChatGPT, smoking butt crack. Wow! Uh-oh. I've done stepped in it now. I'm in a deep rabbit hole. Who is McAfee and why is he so upset? I gotta go. This little tablet is angry. When you look.

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0: with America's education system. It doesn't seem to work for anyone. And most importantly, it costs more money than ever has, and it appears to be delivering a worse product than it ever has. Rahm Emanuel was the chief of staff to Barack Obama. He was the mayor of Chicago after that. He's not a fellow, he's not your traditional classic, or should I say, he's not your typical conventional liberal. He has actually been on occasion willing to speak out about the failures in public policy, even as delivered by Democrats. He's talking about the number one college freshman class in America is remedial reading. He was on Morning Joe when he said this.
1: The number one class in college today for freshmen is remedial reading. That's an indictment of what's happening in this country. And we need, as adults, to wake up to it.
0: Remedial reading. So we've got people going to college, spending a lot of money, either the taxpayers' money or borrowing money that they'll have to pay for the rest of their lives, even if they don't ever graduate. And they're going there to take remedial reading. So you're going to college and you're not a proficient reader? What in the hell? But does it surprise you? You ever seen the video of Ben Crump, the race-baiting lawyer who gets involved in every case where there's a black person involved and gets everyone all fired up over racism and then gets paid to go away? He was involved in George Floyd. He's involved in all these big race cases. Did you ever see the video? Just look up Ben Crump can't read and just spend a minute watching him try to read in front of the camera. But he can scream racism, and that pays a lot of money. And that's what we've allowed our country to devolve into. Stupid people making stupid claims, and a lot of people who are conflict averse simply writing a check to make it go away. Schools that are failing and costing more money. We see two teachers unions leaders all over the news. They're big political power brokers. Randy Weingarten leading the charge against Target. Target is now the evil company. And so she's demanding that Target be boycotted. What happened to teachers? What happened to creating a good atmosphere in the classroom for teachers to teach? That's not what teachers' unions care about at all. And increasingly, people are getting into teaching who don't care about teaching. It's a job. It's an opportunity to work fewer hours. It's an opportunity to indoctrinate kids, because that's what their cult does. That's what liberalism is today, a cult. Elon Musk says the indoctrination in schools and universities is far beyond what you realize. Here he is talking to Bill Maher.
2: The amount of indoctrination that's happening in schools and universities is, I think, far beyond what parents realize. And I sort of came to realize this somewhat late. The experience that we had in high school and college is not the experience that kids today are having. I suppose in some cases that parents, but I think like the parents are just generally not aware of what their kids are being taught or what they're not being taught.
3: They're letting the kids think that they're equal.
2: I mean, yeah. Let me give you an example that a friend of mine told me, which you know, his daughters go to college go to high school in the Bay Area, and he was asking them like, well, so who are the who are the first few presidents of the United States? They could name Washington, and I said, well, what do you know about him? Well, he was a slave owner. What else?
0: That's all they could name of George Washington, is that he was a slave owner. The left has reduced people to whether they are good or bad based on the left's own standards. This is a ridiculous view of history. This is a ridiculous view of right and wrong. These are not the hallmarks of great generations, of great civilizations. We will lose our country in a civilization. I mean, we'll lose our country in a generation. I don't know why I was transposing those words. If we allow this to continue, our schools are no longer the place we're sending our kids to learn the skills of analysis through math, the skills of communication, spoken and written, the skills of research and learning more, the scientific method, how to solve problems in life, in a relationship, or with a tire that's gone flat, or with water you need to boil. That's what the school was for. That's what great civilizations do. They advance one on the other. That's the reason Isaac Newton famously said, if I have seen further, it is only by standing on the shoulders of giants. He understood that for his advancements that he would contribute to the world, and then he would be a giant that others after him would stand upon, that we had to look to those before him. And the great advancements, the great discoveries, the great theories that were proffered, the challenges to those theories, the advancements in science and mathematics and technology, all of it. Is that what we're doing today? Are we getting better? Is that what we're doing? Are our kids learning? Are they building upon our legacy of learning? Or are they being taught that boys can be girls if they say so? Are they being subjected to pressure by peers and counselors and teachers to have their wiener cut off? Or if they're a girl, to have their breasts, their mammary glands removed and be butchered below the waist? Is that what we've devolved to? Because we're letting it happen. And what happens when you lose a generation? Look at nations like Russia and Germany that lost a generation of young men to war, and the toll that takes on a people and a culture. That's what's happening. We're getting the call for help, and it's coming from within the house. It's our schools. It's our educational system. It has become a massive big business in this country. And when you study, I've been looking at polling results. Harry Enten does a pretty good job for CNN. And they've been breaking out as the variable college, we'll call it college educated, that's the term they use, and non-college educated, assuming that what you're getting is education in college. If a young person goes to college, they come out a liberal. If a young person goes in the military or straight to work, they come out a conservative. What does that tell you about college? Does that really suggest that this is something we should continue to invest in under these terms? Do you know what a wealth redistribution it is from you to the people who work there? For your kids to go there? And for what purpose? So that the values of your culture and your family will be demeaned, and your child will come out hating you and them? That doesn't seem like a good bargain, does it? I have listeners who will email me about the infernal revenue service, the IRS, because they've had to fight with the IRS and turned out to be right. 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

sometimes it just feels like things in America don't work. And they don't work because we are afraid to do difficult things. I only have one friend who's ever dug a ditch for a living. He's a plumber, a one-man shop. And it's fascinating to me because he does things that young people today don't want to do. And this was one of the challenges, one of the conversations we would have about, you know, who's going to dig the ditches and who's going to work in the kitchens. You know, it used to be the case that you could be white, black, or Hispanic American born, and you would do these jobs. But somewhere along the way, we said, oh, no, not our people, not our people. We can't do these jobs. Why? Why would we do that? What was wrong with hard work? We also stopped being willing to enforce the law. Thomas Sowell has talked a lot about how liberal ideology glamorizes, almost idolizes criminals. And we know that Adam Smith famously said that mercy to the guilty is cruelty to the innocent. When you see these stories of the Susan Sarandons and these different activists who are out there telling us, and James Talafrico, the Democrat nominee in Texas, telling us how criminals are not so bad and that prison is evil. Well, let's hear from the victim, or if they're dead, their family. You know, you hear the sympathetic story of the man who, you know, he's a good guy. He had a rough life, and maybe we should parole him. And here he is, and he met God in prison, and he really wants to turn his life around. He's a good man. And you start digging in, and you find out he beat his girlfriend to death over a course of 5 hours. She suffered. He tortured her. It turns out he has beaten women his entire life. He has a long rap sheet. So why are we making these people into some sort of victim, or victimhood as greatness? And then you see these stories, and this is happening in big cities across the country, where homeless people will hang out on the stoop of a building, a business, and they'll poop the place up, they'll smash in the windows, they'll steal their products. And you see these business owners, they're literally crying, asking for help. And police departments are told, don't fool with that. And nobody cares. What if you were that small business owner? So what happens? They close the small business. And a lot of these small businesses are first-generation immigrants. They can't just put in an application and go to work in corporate America. They may not speak good English. And you see this, you

0: saw this when Marion Barry would talk about he didn't like these the Asians that had opened shops in his black district. Well, then open them yourself. But because they work there, their whole family works there. You see these Indians who come here and live in these little motels till they can build up. Or they work in gas stations. You see Asians who come and work in these stores. And you think, well, isn't that the American dream? Why are we celebrating people who were born here and refuse to work and terrorize those people? What's wrong with us? What's wrong with this country that we're allowing this nonsense? So there's a story out of North Texas. The Dallas County Assistant District Attorney, Amber Moore, has gone after a serial squatter. He has more than 20 evictions. He keeps getting kicked out of places. She's managed to get him 20 years in prison. Since squatting is not considered a criminal offense in this county, she got creative and went after him for fraud. And good for her that she did. The story from CBS DFW.
1: Heather Schwab had no visible reaction as she received the maximum sentence for fraud.
2: 20 years confinement in the institution of vision.
1: But the victim of that crime, Jessica Davis.
3: Yeah, I could not think. I'm sorry. I'm just so happy with this.
1: Isn't hiding her relief.
3: Oh, I am so happy that she is where she belongs.
1: 3 years ago, Davis reached out to CBS News Texas after Schwab rented her home in Rowlett using the identity of Reyes Roybal, someone with a record of no evictions.
3: 3 days later, insufficient funds.
1: Checks immediately started bouncing, and Davis soon discovered it was Schwab living in her home, a woman who's been evicted 26 times in North Texas alone.
4: Hi, this is Andrea Lucia with CBS News Texas.
1: After we started asking questions, the city of Rowlett turned off water to the home.
4: Is the water off now?
5: The water is off.
1: And police launched an investigation.
6: Which is just almost like homeless people living in here.
1: Schwab eventually moved out more than a month later, leaving behind a mess of rotting food, cigarette butts, and beer bottles.
6: I'm pretty sure that was pee in the bottle.
1: We've been covering Schwab since 2017.
7: We'd like to talk to you about all your evictions. We found at least 20 over the last 17 years.
1: After our first report, she and her then husband moved to Colorado and racked up even more evictions.
8: She had been doing this for decades.
1: Dallas County DA Amber Moore said multiple homeowners were willing to take the stand to recount how Schwab had turned their lives upside down.
8: I think they were just surprised that she was finally being possibly held accountable.
1: Moore said this was a challenging case because squatting generally isn't dealt with here in the criminal courts. It's a civil offense that requires homeowners to go through the eviction process. So instead, Moore went after Schwab not for the squatting, but for the fraud she committed to get away with it.
8: By her using her dad's information, she was able to circumvent what any background check.
1: Schwab's attorney argued she was a mother of five, stuck in a cycle she used to survive. But the judge didn't offer any leniency.
3: I'm all about second, third chances, but this is like her 20th, her 30th chance. Well, thank you again for your help at the beginning, too, because we wanted to be able to get to the beginning of court without you. You guys, she's been able to do whatever she wants with no repercussions for such a longest time. And now, you know, there's finally some real serious repercussions.
0: There was an article that came out in 1982. It was written by two criminologists, one named George Kelling and the other, whose name is much better known, James Q. Wilson. And it introduced what came to be known as the broken pane theory or the broken windows theory, the pane being the pane in a window. And the theory went that if you have a window that's busted out, that tells passersby and residents that this is a place that no one cares about. This is a place that lacks any order. This is a place that is unclean. This is a place that encourages more crime. So that rather than just focus on the worst forms of crime and letting the little crimes go, you start focusing on the little crimes and you change the mindset of people. Well, it's an interesting idea because if you look at what's happened in major cities across the country, the explosion in homelessness has been attendant correlative with, if not causative of, an explosion in crime in major cities. When you see the squalor in San Francisco, a once great city of homeless people laying around, the crimes that occur are almost so bad they can't be fixed. You get those homeless people off the street, you pressure wash those streets, you end that level of crime, you'll take the city back. And that's what we need to do. Kirk Cameron of the famous Growing Pains.
9: Man, if it weren't for Growing Pains, I wouldn't be on the Michael Berry Show.
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0: It's interesting, the circle of life, because I will often take a peek at emails during the break. And one will be, my son just died, my wife just got cancer, my father is in hospice, we're expecting him to go today. And another one will be, since I've encouraged people to brag on their kids, that somebody's son just got promoted in the Air Force, or somebody's daughter just got accepted to a nursing program, or somebody else just started a company or got the job of their dreams, or whatever else. And it is, as I said, I think it's the circle of life, and it just depends on which day, whether you're the bug or you're the windshield, I suppose. And we don't always know which of those is going to be which. The Federalist's Sean Fleetwood wrote a piece on the establishment turning their back on Ken Paxton, saying that Senate Republicans have spent years building a political apparatus that works not to their voters' benefit, but to their own benefit. It's a good old boys club, where the status quo of doing the bare minimum is considered sacrosanct. And this is what Mitch McConnell represents. This is what John Cornyn represents. This is what Bill Cassidy represents. And look, it's going to be painful. I said it earlier, and I will say it many times again. It's going to be painful to fix this problem. There is a surgical removal of this cancer in the body politic. We can continue on the way we were continuing with Bushes and McCains and Romneys, but that's not how we're going to get the country we want. We unfortunately are in a situation where we have Republicans who, if they don't get their way, will work against us and work for Democrats. It's binary. Once you get through the primary, it's a Republican or a Democrat that's going to win. And what you see very clearly is the establishment Republicans, the Karl Rove Republicans, if they're not the nominee, they're going to work for the Democrats. I will say, to his credit, Dan Crenshaw has been very consistent after losing his primary to support Republican candidates. I don't know if he has encouraged people to support Steve Toth. I don't know that. But I do know that every time someone has sent me something, he has been consistent. And that's what we should expect of everyone. When you vote for Donald Trump or Ted Cruz or John Cornyn or Ken Paxton or any other Republican, you expect that they believe as you do, that we share the same values. And that we're not like the Democrats. They are different. They want Democrat socialist stuff. That isn't just what we say to acquire power. That isn't just what we say because we think people want to hear that. We believe that. And when we say we believe in these values and we don't want those people running the country, that should mean something. And the moment you don't win your own election, and you basically start working against the candidate we have chosen, it tells me a lot about, it validates the decision we made not to support you. Sean Fleetwood writes in The Federalist, whenever an establishment-backed crony wins the Republican nomination in any given primary, conservative voters are told to fall in line and back the party's candidate. No questions asked. But when Republican voters nominate a grassroots candidate who will actually fight for their interests, those same establishment voices are more than happy to leave that candidate out to dry. Fleetwood writes, Cornyn's childish behavior since losing re-election is all but confirmation of this. No longer having to pretend to be someone he's not, the senior senator has openly trashed Paxton, refused to campaign or fundraise on his behalf, and become a regular thorn in the side of the Trump administration. Similar antics by outgoing establishment allies Tom Tillis of North Carolina, Bill Cassidy of Louisiana, also fit into this category. While pretending otherwise, Senate Republicans' biggest gripe with Paxton isn't his personal issues or campaign style. It's that he dared to challenge one of their do-nothing foot soldiers and won. Senate Republicans have spent years building a political apparatus that works not to their voters' benefit, but to their own. It's a good old boys club where the status quo of doing the bare minimum is considered sacrosanct. A challenger like Paxton, who has a track record of acting on his voters' wishes, seeks to disrupt that dynamic, which is why the establishment has virtually no interest in seeing him win. In their eyes, Senate Republicans have worked too long and too hard, cementing their entrenched system to just hand it over to outsiders like Paxton. They will do whatever it takes to keep it in power. And if that means surrendering Texas and the Senate to Democrats in the short term, then so be it. And I'll go back to the story, and forgive me if you heard me tell it again and again because it's important. The year was 2010. There was a doctor named Todd Akin. And he beat the establishment Republican for the Missouri primary for the U.S. Senate. Akin wins the primary against Karl Rove's candidate. Karl Rove has to win because he also gets paid to influence these people. And he can't influence what was before MAGA called a Tea Party. So Dr. Todd Akin is running against Claire McCaskill, the sitting senator, and he's leading. And he was asked a question about rape and abortion. He's pro-life. Claire McCaskill is not. He's asked a question about rape. And he said, if the rape claim turns out to be legitimate, then, and he finishes the sentence. Well, that was the worst of the Me Too. That was the idea that he had said that someone could claim rape that wouldn't be rape. Well, we know that does happen. His point was, you can't just scream rape and then there's an abortion, because we know that some women will say that they were raped because they're embarrassed that they got pregnant. Tawana Brawley, who Al Sharpton got famous over, claimed that she had been raped by these white men and left out in the N-word, put smeared in poop on her back. Turned out she had just run away with her boyfriend for a few days and needed to come up with an excuse. We had the stripper in North Carolina who claimed that she'd been raped, but she hadn't, but she'd been away from her kids and she was afraid she was going to lose custody. But what did Karl Rove do? He worked hard with the Democrats to defeat the Tea Party Republican. Folks, we've got a real challenge here, because we're not just battling Democrats. We are battling the establishment that the Democrats are part of, but so are the Republican candidates like Cornyn, like Mitch McConnell, like Tom Tillis in North Carolina, like Cassidy, who was defeated in his own primary. They're going to tell you you're idiots. They're going to tell you you can't win in November, and maybe sometimes they'll be right. But doing the right thing is the right thing to do. Football is here. I'm fired up. You're fired up. And DraftKings is fired up. Now live in all 50 states. 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
6: Human.
7: The Lindsay Clancy trial is over. I'm Lisa Lucera, Fox News.
8: Members of the jury, at this point, I'm going to declare that the jury is deadlocked, and I'm going to declare a mistrial.
7: Judge William Sullivan, after the jury deliberated for more than 6 days, they could not agree whether the Massachusetts woman was criminally responsible for killing her three young children in 2023.
9: Clancy's attorney, Kevin Reddington, filed an emergency appeal to the state's Supreme Judicial Court to try to stop today's mistrial declaration. It was denied. Reddington claimed the judge should have investigated and replaced a lone male juror who Reddington says was identified in a jury note as someone who had doubt but refused to follow the law on reasonable doubt. Reddington said the jury was split 11-1 in favor of acquitting Clancy.
7: Fox's Brian Yenis. The prosecutor has not yet decided whether they will attempt to retry the case. A federal judge has extended the block against President Trump's executive order that's seeking to limit mail-in voting until September 10th. The administration has already asked the Supreme Court to lift the judge's temporary order. This comes as states prepare to send out ballots as we head into the midterms. The legal team for former Olympian David Hearn, who had been charged with vandalizing the reflecting pool near the Washington Monument, is seeking to have the case thrown out with prejudice, meaning charges would not be brought again. This coming after President Trump said dropping the charges against Hearn was a mistake.
10: The government has conceded that there is no probable cause to bring a case. There never was probable cause to be a case, and there never will be probable cause to be a case.
7: Hearn's attorney, Norman Eisman, D.C. U.S. Attorney Jeanine Pirro dropped the charges after saying information related to the case was withheld. 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
12: No end in sight to Alabama's heat wave. The Weather Service says a heat advisory is in effect for most of the state. The heat index above 100 in many places. Alabama football season opener at Bryant-Denny tomorrow could be one of the hottest home games on record for the Crimson Tide. Temperatures are expected to approach 100 with a heat index of 107. Tuscaloosa Fire Chief Chris Holloway urging fans to stay hydrated.
13: Nobody can really tolerate this kind of heat. This is not the kind of thing that we're not meant to sit down in the direct sun and sit there for 3 or 4 hours. That kind of thing causes problems.
12: The owner of Alabama Adventure and Splash Adventure arrested in Hoover on a domestic violence charge. Police say Daniel Koch tried to choke his girlfriend. A lightning strike in a Fort Morgan beach puts visitors on high alert. Emergency crews taking a man to the hospital after he was struck. No word on the extent of his injuries. Tuscaloosa's executive director of public safety could become one of the highest paid city employees.
14: Brent Blakely is set to receive a raise of nearly $50,000. That'll put his salary at just over $230,000. A new law forbids overtime in that position, and that's how much he'll lose in overtime pay when it goes into effect. During an administration committee meeting, Chairman John Fail and Mayor Walt Maddox went back and forth over that raise.
15: I don't want to go into personalities. He's doing a great job. I don't doubt that. I just know we're going to hear from the public about this, Mayor. You know we are.
16: I understand. This weekend, we will have 125,000 people in three city blocks
6: that we will be responsible for that security.
14: New estimates put that number at 150,000 visitors coming into town, packing the campus and the quad and businesses on the strip. I'm Leah Brandon.
12: And I'm Jim Faraday.
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0: At the thought of it's not a direct assault on my civil liberties. 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

0: this day like today, I want folks to know we have your back and we'll continue to come back and do what we can to protect our diverse communities, to protect the spirit that defines the best of this city and our state, and to push back against this cruelty, to push back against this cruelty that is being perpetuated by the President of the United States.
1: But I'm so afraid of losing you again.
2: What you see in those pictures, is it making America safer?
3: No, it's terrorizing Americans, our friends and neighbors, otherwise known as immigrants, many of them. But these are folks who, you know, they go to our churches. They work at our grocery stores. They work on construction sites. They work in childcare. They work in many jobs that would not be filled had they not done it. And I also just sit back and ask, who asked for this? Americans were told that the most violent individuals would be deported. And we're now seeing in the numbers that that is a very small percentage of who is being targeted. We're not helpless. You should meet their chaos with chaos.
1: Cause I'm so afraid of losing you.
4: I have been asked by writers, talkers, you name it, across the country about the Texas election for the U.S. Senate particularly. And people are seeing polling numbers that say that Talafrico is beating Paxton. And I have no reason to doubt those polling numbers. I am amazed. If COVID comes back tomorrow, there will be people who've said that they would never take the shot again that will rush down and take the shot, not knowing what's in it, knowing what it did to other people. There are people in a Groundhog Day way who can be duped on our side. It happens. I've got an article, I'll pull it up, that has Beto beating Ted Cruz a matter of weeks before the election in Texas in 2018. And beating him roundly, 4 or 5 percentage points, outside the margin of error. And I can tell you, based on phone calls I was having, that was consistent with the internal polling. Beto was winning. If the election was held that day, Beto would win. But here's what happens. The media pushes a candidate out. Do you remember Chris Matthews and his thrill up the leg at the Beto campaign? And Keith Olbermann had to be the the rational voice of all people. Keith Olbermann said, "Steady, steady." Chris Matthews was talking about when Beto ran for president 2 years later in 20. Do you see the way that Annie Leibovitz shot this photo of him? There is the blue sky behind him and the sun is kissing his cheek. That's a sign of a man on the rise. That is the next John F. Kennedy. Well, this is how Beto was shown to people. Here's Beto at Whataburger. My goodness, he's just like us. Here's Beto on a skateboard. Well, that's odd, but the kids love him. Beto was in a band. They didn't tell you he was dressed as a girl wearing makeup, but hey, Beto isn't even his real name. His real name is Francis. His daddy called him Beto. I think he's Hispanic. Yeah, we need a Hispanic. Well, Cruz is Hispanic. Oh, he's Cuban Hispanic. We don't like that kind because they vote Republican and don't want welfare because they've lived under socialism. Talafrico is getting the same. By the way, Beto wasn't Hispanic. His dad was the county judge. And he started calling Roberto Beto or Robert Beto as a Mexican nickname because he said, and talk about how prescient he was. What level of foresight did this man have? He said, Mexican Americans will make up the majority of Texas by the time you're an adult. And having the nickname Beto will ingratiate you with them. It worked. When they first brought him out a number of Hispanics believed he was Mexican-American, and that's the largest Hispanic group in Texas. He was Beto. He's good-looking. Don't tell me he's not. He is. He is. Okay, all right. I can take some fat-ass Republican whose politics you like. You'll tell me they're the most beautiful or handsome person in the world. Beto was attractive to voters. Stop telling me he's not. And I'll rattle off some more to you if you irritate me. So he's got his Mexican-American name. He's not. But he could pass off, right? He's got personal wealth, so he doesn't have to worry about, you know, taking money anywhere. His father-in-law's a billionaire. He's energetic. He's cool. He's hip. The young people like that. He's not an old fuddy-dud like Mike Pence, right? So, and he's progressive, but not too progressive. And remember they had the blind squirrel? Oh, California loved him, so they funded him. He was the perfect Trojan horse to roll in and fool you. We've got audio of Barack Obama running for office in 2008. And Barack Obama was an unknown senator. The only thing he'd done is speak at the convention when they set him up in 04 because they wanted to launch him eventually. Nobody knew it would be that fast. And Barack Obama is talking about things that J.D. Vance is talking about this week, like American jobs should go to American workers. If you don't belong here, we need to remove you. If you're born here and your parents are illegal, we should remove you. Harry Reid said that as well. So Beto did that and came within a whisker of winning. But why didn't he win? For the same reason we can beat Tallarico. Because as voters stopped listening to the hype by the Houston Chronicle, good grief, have they no shame. By the Dallas paper, the San Antonio paper, the Austin paper, because he's an Austin white liberal. He is perfect for them. As voters started paying attention, and as the Republican candidacy finally had enough money to spend to combat them and define him, they realized this guy's a freak. He's a weirdo.
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0: United States is two parties. And not everybody fits nicely in those two parties. And I don't just mean the Green Party. Not everybody follows what is the strict standard on an issue within one or the other of the parties. The Democrats have a real challenge on their hands right now, because what should have been a fringe element of their party has now organized. And they have organized very well, and they are well-funded and well-organized and ruthless. And they fully intend to take over the Democrat Party, which they probably could not have done if the Democrat Party wasn't at a point where it lacked any real leadership. If Bill Clinton was president and these nut jobs came up, to his credit, he could have tamped this down. He used Sister Souljah and the Sister Souljah moment to say, too radical, we don't want this. And what he, everybody he lost of the Sister Souljah crowd, he made up more than that with independents saying, oh, well, if he's willing to stand up to that part of the Democrat base, then maybe he's tolerable. See, that's why Democrats need to seem moderate, is because a lot of independents say, you know, I might vote for some of what you do, but I'm scared of the radical wing of your party. Well, this election, the radical wing of the party has taken over the party. Nancy Pelosi is out. She could control a lot of that during her heyday. I have said before, and I'll say it again, she's the most powerful Speaker of the House in American history. It's not even close. Not Newt Gingrich, not Sam Rayburn, her. And we can debate this for hours on end, but just trust me. In the Senate, you've got, even though they're in the minority, their leader is Chuck Schumer. Schumer is way past his prime, and he's Jewish in New York. The Democrat Party is having a moment. They are kicking the Jews out, and they are bringing in a very aggressive strain of Muslim candidates. Abdul El Sayed in Michigan is only the highest profile. There's a lot more where that's coming from. Hassan Piker didn't get rich as a streamer talking about hating the Christians and conquering the Christians for nothing. There is an audience out there for him. And it's not all Muslims. It's some of your kids who've gone off to college, and this is a radical new idea. This is 1969, and this is their Woodstock. This is edgy. They want to be edgy. So they're looking at issues quite differently than maybe they grew up with. Republicans have our own problem. The Republican problem isn't a fringe element that began taking over the party in 2010 with the Tea Party. The Republican Party's problem is the establishment. The Republican Party problem was illustrated by Jeb Bush, who was going to be the nominee, the establishment believed, in 2016. But Ted Cruz and Donald Trump put an end to that. The Mitt Romneys of 2012, the George W. Bushes of before, that wing of the party people have had enough of. And so there has been a grassroots effort to replace those candidates, or to replace those office holders. But they have all the money and they have the structure. So in Texas, you had John Cornyn, who was a 24-year U.S. senator, who was a do-nothing senator, who was cutting deals with the left, who worked very hard against Trump, who did not want to close the border, said it couldn't be done. He didn't represent Texas. So when he was defeated in the primary, Ken Paxton, a Trump-like Republican who's the attorney general, who has done a lot of very good things as attorney general, including winning a big judgment against Meta last week, multi-billion dollar. Several states got to benefit from that. He's gone after Meta with Facebook for what they've done, luring children in. This is sick. And he's gone after it, and he's won. He's gone after Big Pharma. He's gone after Big Data. harvesting our information, lying about what they were doing. He's tagged Google with a suit. And so he's very popular among the base. But the establishment, who didn't really want to ever get anything done anyway, they're not helping him. They poured, by some estimates, $225 million, including dark money, into defeating him and keeping their boy, John Cornyn, in the Senate. Well, when John Cornyn didn't win, interestingly, one of his top guys went over for the radical leftist Democrat, James Tallarico. What kind of freaky weirdo? You're not a Republican at all. So he tells the left-wing rag, the Texas Tribune, that Paxton is lazy and a bad campaigner. He's a bad campaigner. He beat you. And now he says, well, I'm raising money for races in New Hampshire and Michigan and Alaska, but I'm not going to raise any money for Paxton. So you don't care about your state and who represents us. So Ted Cruz, the other senator from this state, was asked about Cornyn's comments. Cruz is raising money for Paxton, campaigning for Paxton. And he was on Meet the Press, and he says Cornyn has Cornyn's butt hurt. That's really what this is about. Audio's from Meet the Press.
1: John Cornyn, who, of course, lost to Ken Paxton in a primary, who served 24 years in the Senate, said this week, quote, Paxton's a poor campaigner. He's lazy and doesn't raise money. And he basically is not offering a very compelling case for his election. This is unfortunately shaping up to be a close and I hope not disastrous election, but it ain't looking good right now. Do you agree with Senator Cornyn that Paxton is lazy and a poor campaigner?
2: Well, listen, I think primaries can often be bitter, and then you often see hurt feelings. That's part of the process. It's also part of the process that when the primary is over, that you come together and you focus on the general election. At the end of the day, this is not about how any one particular person feels about any one particular candidate. This is about the people of Texas. This is about who will best represent 32 million Texans. And on that, I think the answer is very, very clear. Ken Paxton is a strong conservative who is going to fight for low taxes, low regulations, lots of jobs, to secure the border, to support law enforcement, to protect our constitutional rights. That's what Texans want. That's what we believe in. James Tallarico is a far-left radical candidate. He is extreme. This is someone who says God is non-binary. This is someone who says there are six genders. I don't know what those six genders are, but that's not what most Texans believe. This is someone who says on our southern border we should put out a welcome mat to welcome illegal immigrants into this country. Again, that's not what Texans believe. And this is someone who is now on video saying we should dismantle capitalism.
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That song is called For What It's Worth by Buffalo Springfield. If you ask 100 people who recognize the song what the song is about, you get a few who say, I have no idea. But I'll bet you over 90 would say, oh, it's about Vietnam. Because every documentary you've watched about Vietnam, they roll helicopter footage, and here comes that guitar. Two notes, ding, ding, and you know exactly where you are. You're in a rice paddy in 1968. Except that song is not about Vietnam. Here's what it is about. Los Angeles, 1966, Sunset Strip, November of 1966. There was a nightclub at Sunset and Crescent Heights called Pandora's Box. The kids love it. The neighbors hate it. Typical urban setup. Traffic, noise, kids everywhere. I say kids. My 19 and 20-year-old are still kids to me. We're talking about the Utes, as it were. The business owners were complaining. Homeowners were complaining. The kids don't vote yet. Young people aren't voting yet at this point. So Los Angeles County does what government does. They pass an ordinance. A 10 o'clock curfew. Anti-loitering. And they send in the cops. This won't take long. And by the way, the part that nobody tells you, the county wanted that real estate. They had plans for the strip. So the strip that you know of is the plans that they executed. But let me not get ahead of myself. They wanted a financial district and office towers. So the county government used a curfew ordinance, 10 o'clock, to clear American citizens off a public street because somebody else had plans for the land. When have we ever heard of that before? November 12th, 1966. 1,000 kids show up outside Pandora's Box. The popo move in. It gets ugly. And in that crowd that night is Jack Nicholson and Peter Fonda. Peter Fonda gets handcuffed. Of course, this was before either one of them was Jack Nicholson and Peter Fonda. But not long before. Not long before at all. But more importantly, Stephen Stills is there. Yeah. Of Crosby, Stills, and Nash. Or if you like to put Neil Young on there, you can. Stephen Stills is there, and he sees it. And he writes a poem that he puts to music, or as we would call it, a song. They bulldozed Pandora's Box the next year. So the kids lost, the county won, because the government always wins. Now, here's the part I love about this story. Everybody spent 60 years turning that song into Vietnam. I thought that song was about Vietnam up until relatively recently, because it's such a perfect song. And I don't know if they lack

0: creativity or it's so well branded. Every movie, commercial or documentary, puts that song in there, and there's one shot that you see that starts. It's the serviceman from the back, and you can feel how thick the air is. He's got a cigarette dangling from his mouth. You've seen this shot 1,000 times. For 60 years, they've made that song about Vietnam. And Stephen Stills, who wrote it, has spent 60 years telling people it is not about Vietnam. He had to come out and say it again. He's done it before. In 2006, because people decided it was about Kent State, where the students got out of hand, the National Guard shot them. He said that song is 3.5 years older than Kent State. It can't be about Kent State. Neil Young wrote the Kent State song. It's called Ohio. But you might say, well, does it even matter? It's a good song, Michael. What does it matter if they... It does matter. Because the song that you've been told is about a war is about a curfew, a nightclub, a parking problem. And I would argue, we have periods of war, and they're awful. And we send men off to experience them, and some don't come home. But when we're not at war, and also when we are at war, there are things like this going on our very streets. The other thing that happens every single day that happened in this city is happening in Harris County right now. A government making rules to target people who are doing nothing wrong because they want the land, because they want the money, because someone is putting them up to it. 60 years later, everybody still hears the helicopters. Stop. Hey, what's that sound? It's a bulldozer. Actually, it's a bulldozer. I don't know that that song could have changed anything. I'm well aware that Stephen Stills' perspective on a lot of things is different than mine. I will tell you that my opinion of Vietnam has changed in the course of my 55 years. Hooray, America, wave the flag, love your country, support your servicemen. Got a lot more complicated for me. 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Did we support our servicemen? We sent them in to a horrible civil war with rules of engagement that either made them sitting ducks or war criminals. They came home to being treated terribly. Ask a Vietnam veteran. I'm sure there are exceptions to the rule I'm stating, but ask a Vietnam veteran what they think when they got their head shaved, put through the ringer, and sent over to this crazy place about their service. I don't think that's supporting our troops at all. Quite the opposite. Can we come into your house and scoop up your kids and shave their head and yell at them and put them through some grueling physical exercises and send them somewhere to be shot at in a war you have no chance of winning? But don't worry, I'll stand back and cheer for them. That's not respect. I wouldn't want that done to my kids nor yours. It took me a lot of my 55 years to come to the conclusion that some of the jingoism was for a bad cause and bad people who got rich or powerful for all the wrong reasons, and the good people end up with war wounds or dead.
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16: Goodbye, Mama. I'm off to Yokohama for the red, white, and blue. My country and you. Goodbye, Mama. I'm off to Yokohama just to teach all those Japs the Anxano saps.

0: This day in 1945, Fleet Admiral Chester W. Nimitz signed the instrument of surrender with Japan that ended World War II. Nimitz was born in 1885, the descendant of German pioneer settlers of Fredericksburg. Of course you knew that. And if you didn't, you should. There's a wonderful museum in his honor there. He was named Commander-in-Chief of the Pacific Fleet shortly after Japan's 1941 attack on Pearl Harbor, and later Commander-in-Chief of Pacific Ocean areas as well, with authority over the entire Pacific Theater except for General Douglas MacArthur's Southwest Pacific Sector and the inactive Southeast. Nimitz coordinated the offensive that brought the Japanese to unconditional surrender. He signed the peace treaty aboard the battleship Missouri in Tokyo Bay. Nimitz, no, it's not on Netflix. Well, it's probably on Netflix somewhere. Please don't interrupt. Nimitz later spent 2 years as commander-in-chief of the U.S. fleet and also served as a roving ambassador for the United Nations and chairman of the Presidential Commission on Internal Security and Individual Rights. He died in 1966. In 1964, a local citizens group established the Fleet Admiral Chester W. Nimitz Memorial Naval Museum in the old Nimitz Hotel in Fredericksburg, Texas. The project evolved into the National Museum of the Pacific War. What a wonderful tribute, not just to Nimitz, but to all of our grandfathers who served in the Pacific Theater. I told you the story recently when Phil Garner was posthumously inducted into the Astros Hall of Fame just a few weeks ago, that I met his father at the RCC on December 7th of 2013. We had just been open a couple of months, and I come up with this harebrained scheme that we're going to honor World War II veterans. And it being December 7th, which, of course, a day which will live in infamy, set off World War II. And so I said, I would like to invite our World War II veterans to come out and be honored and wear anything that you wore, whether it's a cap. A lot of folks will still wear their caps, whether it's a cap or anything else that you have. And if you didn't serve in World War II, but you are of that generation, we'll also call it Grandparents' Day. So come out and let us honor you. How long has it been since you've been out? And folks my age, bring mom and dad out with you. Or yeah. So what was that, 70 years at that point after World War II? And we had more than 10. I think we had 12 World War II veterans. And one was this little fellow who comes up, and he's still he's stuffed into his that light tan marine, that light tan uniform. Some of you will know what that's called. I don't. But, you know, there were bulges in the belly and the thighs and all that because he's a lot older now. And he handed me a book that he had written about it. And he said, "You know my son." And, of course, it was Phil Garner. It was Phil Garner's dad. So I called Phil Garner on the way home and I said, "You didn't tell me your dad's a World War II veteran." He said, "Oh, you met him, I guess." And he said, I said, "Yes." And he said, "Well, he's a big fan of yours." So the book was about the Pacific Fleet and all that had occurred there. If you have not been to Fredericksburg and you live in Texas, I should make a list of the 10 things you ought to do. Now, I can already hear a number of people. "It ain't what it used to be. Too many people moving there. Too many people moving. Got too expensive. Nobody likes it no more." The old Yogi Berra. "Nobody goes there anymore. It's too busy." Yeah, it is changing. It is. Some for the good, some for the bad. Sure, it's not the sleepy little town it always was, but it's beautiful. And the things that made Fredericksburg great are largely, in effect, still there. It's a wonderful town, and there's some wonderful history, and it's a unique part of Texas. And while you're there, our show sponsors that started over on I-10 years ago, Little Bitty Boot Store, I went over and visited them, and one day they let me know that they've bought a space on Heights Boulevard, and they're going to open up there. Okay. And then they keep opening the little, they keep buying the little shops next to them, a bead shop and a weirdo shop and a psychedelic shop and a whatever else, because it is Heights Boulevard. And this old building that probably would have been a boot store 100 years ago, they end up taking up almost the entirety of it and buying the building. And now everybody, Cal McNair takes the Texans over to get them. If you remember when C.J. Stroud had his boots made, took him to Republic Boot Company. They made all the cheerleaders' boots, those red sparkly boots. They made all of those. Anyway, so Chris Conrad is a Texas history buff, and he finds a little property in Johnson City that is a winery, that is a castle, and there's a winery attached, and they have fallen on hard times, and he buys that and restores the whole thing. And it's the neatest, coolest thing. You can stay at the hotel. They have events there. It's a castle. It's a big castle. I mean, if you remember the castle they walk up on in, was it Life of Brian? Where is it? Which is the Knights That Go Knee, Ramon? Is it the Holy Grail where they come up and they're looking down on them from the side of the walls of the castle? Remember they go galloping up? Do you remember they go galloping up on their stick? There's that scene right there. Yeah. So it looks like that. It looks like that castle. It's a really, really cool thing. It's hard to get people out of their norm of remember that it's there. But people I've sent who actually go and see it are blown away. Of course, you can get custom boots made there. You can sample wine, you can drink wine, you can buy wine, you can stay there. It's really cool. We've had a number of listeners who I did not realize, who I knew as working men in the greater Houston area, who retired, and they and their wives are enjoying, you know, Central Texas in Johnson City, which is where this is, and the surrounding area, Fredericksburg area. They're all pretty close to all of that, and they're absolutely loving it. You know who lives out there now? He doesn't like to be called Asphalt Andy, but that was a great name. His wife didn't like that name. But when I came up with Asphalt Andy, I said, this might not be Mattress Mac, but this is it, man. You're going to get every asphalt contract. And he came back because the head of his crew was named Pete. And he said, and what, are you going to send Pothole Pete out? I said, oh, write that down. His wife thought it was horrible. I thought it was fantastic. Anyway, I think they sold the company, and he lives out there. He's not even 50 years old. You know, when people sell the company and retire at that age, they either within a year are back working, or 10 years later, when they're not as young and spry as they used to be, they wake up and go, wait a second, that was too young to retire. I shouldn't have done that. And now you go looking for stuff, and you're like, what is AI? Wait. The phone's not attached to the wall anymore because the world has changed on that.
1: Ladies and gentlemen, Elvis has left the building. Thank you and good night.
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